Looks like he picked up, I'd say maybe 3-4 at best. Maybe try to lull Colonel Crawford into a false sense of security. Actually, it was a little bit more than that. It was a gain of about 6, but time is a ticking. Down to 1:43 to go in the half. Ellis at quarterback. Two receivers to each side on a bunch form this time. Brickman rolling and going to the right in motion. Ellis rolling to his right. He's looking for Brickman, but Brickman falls. And partially because of that, won't be able to make a grab. It would have been a tough play to make anyway, but with falling down and I think just tripping that time as he was trying to make his cut there, brings up now a third down for Hopewell. And with it only being 4 yards, you still can run, but again, time not ticking as much just because it was an incomplete pass, so it does stop because of that. 1:27 to go in the half. 22-14, your score. Hopewell the lead. Colonel Crawford able to score on a scoop and score last drive. Ellis at quarterback. He'll dump it off. If that was caught, it was not caught for much, and now Hopewell will be forced to punt because of that. Let's talk about the momentum shifter there. As Colonel Crawford now, I'd say, is taking the momentum in their favor after stopping Hopewell on that drive and now forcing their second punt of the game and of this season so far. Kellen Frankert back to punt this one away. We didn't get the best punt he would have liked, but it does take a little Hopewell roll. Actually, they won't even down it. I'd say that's at about the 28-yard line if I had to guess. It's 1:13 to go in the first half, but just like that, Colonel Crawford fighting back. They now trail just by a score of 22-14. We have seen some big pass plays from them earlier on. Their offense responsible for one of their two touchdowns. They were able to take advantage of a Hopewell fumble and a scoop and score a little while ago. That was with 2:23 to play in this half. See how aggressive Colonel Crawford looks to be nearing the end of the half. First and 10 here for Colonel Crawford, who will look to throw. If it is caught, it's not for much. As it did a little out route that time. Was completed for a few yards. So there was a handful of players on that sideline. Now we have 2nd and 7 here for Colonel Crawford. 1:09 to go in the half. They hand it right side dive for Powers. He bounces to the outside as he's brought down, I'm guessing maliciously in some way, because a flag came in right at the end of that run. I would think a face mask just with the way that flag was thrown. Called horse collar on Hopewell. So it'll be an automatic first down plus that for Colonel Crawford on what was already a good play there. So that'll make it 1st and 10 from the 47. Still 1:02 to play, so still some time if you're Colonel Crawford. Only one timeout here left in the half. Through dropping back, looking to throw. He'll throw behind his receiver that time. It will fall incomplete. He's looking for Lash that time. So that'll bring up a 2nd down here for Colonel Crawford. Ball near midfield. They trail Hopewell 22-14, but driving down the field, trying to add on before the half. Big heave coming from Thu for a

it all. Bounces a few different times and is caught. Colonel Crawford, a big grab all the way down. And I think that was, if it's not a touchdown, they're very close to a touchdown. So it looks like it's just nearing the end zone. First and goal from the 3 coming up now for Colonel Crawford. They hand it right side, Powers. He's short. Time is a ticking. Down to 28 seconds. We might see the final timeout called from Colonel Crawford. And I believe we've done just that. And that is exactly what they will do. So Colonel Crawford taking a timeout. And talk about a momentum flip here in this one. It seemed to be all in control for Hopewell Loudoun. And a Kellen Frankert touchdown, Chase Rogie touchdown, and Brody Brickman all scoring for Hopewell. That gave them a 22-7 lead at the time. Parker Weithman had a catch in between that for Colonel Crawford to get on the board. Then a scoop and score on a Hopewell miscue on their first play of one of their drives just a little while ago. That was with 2:23 to play in the quarter when there was a scoop and score. Hopewell then got the ball back shortly after that, went 3-and-out and were forced to punt. And now, thanks to a big passing play that was bobbled around at least one or two times before landing in a receiver's hand for Colonel Crawford. Now, just like that, Colonel Crawford potentially could tie it with a touchdown and a two-point try here. They go end around, and they're going to do, I think, a little Philly special. And is it caught? I believe it is caught. As that was from Parker Weithman to Rowan Thu, the little old Philly special is going to be caught, and just like that, only a two-point game here between Hopewell Loudoun and Colonel Crawford. So they will go for two and try and tie this up. Just 22 seconds left on the clock. So they go for a pass play, and that is an easy catch for Avery Powers. And just like that, we are knotted up at 22 apiece with just 22 seconds left to go. So deuces are certainly wild on the scoreboard here as we are all tied up between Hopewell Loudoun and Colonel Crawford. Lance Morris here with you for high school football and Classic Hits 96.7, WBVI Online through WBVI.com. And that's, again, such a momentum swing. Hopewell had all the momentum, and then Colonel Crawford just takes it all right back. And just like that, we are now tied at 22 apiece here. What was not quite on the edge of becoming a running clock, because it wasn't that big of a margin, at least in that regard. But 22-7 was what was the score. Just 4:32 left to play in the quarter. But since then, a scoop and score and a Philly special contribute to Colonel Crawford now tying this one up at 22 apiece here with 22 seconds left to play in this first half here between Colonel Crawford and Hopewell Loudoun. And Colonel Crawford will kick this one off now and will do a squib-type kick, and Hopewell will just fall on top and make sure they keep possession. We will see if Hopewell looks to try and make something out of nothing, or if they're content just kneeling it and going into the second half when they start with the ball in the second half. And I think we all know Hopewell is certainly a second-half team, but they were on the precipice of breaking this game wide open, as it does look like they are all in tight for a kneel-down. And that is exactly what they will do. So that'll do it for the first half in this one. All tied up, 22 apiece between Hopewell Loudoun
and Colonel Crawford. What a first half. I'm not even going to say first half.

0: the last 4.5 minutes it was between Hopewell and Colonel Crawford to get that two all tied up here at the half. So we'll go ahead and step aside for a quick timeout. We'll come back with our own and halftime report. Shortly after that, back start the second half of this one between Hopewell Loudoun and Colonel Crawford. 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It's 96.7 WBVI.
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8: Good evening, everyone, and welcome to Tonight in High School Football's Halftime Report. 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Tim Streed with the Ohio High School Athletic Association will explain what happened next on the Ohio News Network.
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8: 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And welcome back, everyone. Halftime of your game. We're joined for a few minutes this evening by Tim Streed, Director of Communications with the Ohio High School Athletic Association. And, you know, Tim, last week was a very busy one for you and your organization. Not always pleasant news to deliver, but take us through the infractions you needed to announce, and I guess did most comply with the decisions?
9: Sure. Thanks for having me on, Skip. And you're right, it was a busy week. And part of that was because it was our August Board of Directors meeting. And anytime we have our monthly Board of Directors meetings, certainly things get announced, things get decided. And our infractions report is typically anywhere from five or six to a couple dozen infractions, and certainly the August report did have quite a few football infractions, and most of those were regarding more practice or contact in the summer than what is permitted. And certainly what schools can do from a football standpoint in the summer, it is a lot more now than it was 10, 15 years ago, but certainly there's still limits. You can't start hitting until August 1st. There's a 5-day acclimatization period. So we have rules in place for the summer. And, you know, to answer your question, though, boy, the majority of schools Yes, certainly comply and follow the rules and are aware of why those rules are in place. But we do get reports. We do get evidence of infractions, and that's part of the job.
8: Tim, I know each case is separate, but did you get the sense that, you know, some came clean, that, you know,

0: maybe it wasn't necessarily their intent to violate anything. You know, simply just made an error or there was a misunderstanding.
1: Well, I think you have a little bit of all that, but also you have some that either don't think they're going to get caught or they are just unaware of the rule. So I think you have some that now they know, certainly that, for example, you can't put on full pads and start hitting in the middle of July. You would think they would all know that, but every year we do have a few that learn that. But I think it's a mix. You have some that either just didn't know the rule, or there's some that knew the rule but didn't think they would get caught. So I think it's a mix. And with cell phones today, with social media, evidence sometimes is a little easier to come by.
0: Well, Tim, there were some infractions regarding NIL. We spoke with Doug Utes about the guidelines that are in place regarding NIL and the window for paperwork, et cetera, that needs to be filled out in a timeline that's been pretty spelled out. I mean, do you chalk this up just as a teachable moment for everybody else across the state?
1: I think so. And, you know, NIL at the high school level is still relatively new in Ohio. When the bylaw got put in, maybe 10 months ago now by our member schools, they wanted some guardrails in place with this permission. The reporting window is just one of the set of 8 or 9 guidelines and rules that are in place. And so I think this, we did have a fairly high profile infraction, a couple infractions here recently. So I think that kind of probably open some people's eyes to, oh, there are rules in place for this. And there's sometimes it's not easy to get evidence on some of our infractions, but with NIL, it's actually really easy because though you're publicizing and promoting a product or a company or something, so that evidence is pretty tangible. It's right there that people do send in. So certainly a high-profile case in any matter is going to kind of open people's eyes to that we are looking and there are rules in place for very good reasons.
0: Tim, on the field, a pretty good first couple of weekends for high school football weather-wise, but the heat dome effect is back this week. Remind everybody some of the guidelines that are in place when you get excessive heat just for player safety.
1: Sure. Well, and you're right that the first couple of weeks were beautiful. We lucked out. But you're right, Skip. This week we have the heat. We are dealing with it. Our schools are dealing with it. But taking longer breaks, getting more water, even potentially shortening games or shortening quarters. A lot of times that happens at the junior high level or the sub-varsity level. But officials need to give the players longer breaks. Coaches ask for that. In this kind of heat, officials are very quick to make additional accommodations, and that's what coaches and trainers are there to do.
0: Tim Streed of the OHSAA. Tim, thanks for hopping on at halftime tonight. We'll chat more later in the season, okay?
1: Sounds good. Thanks, Skip.
0: And we'll be back on the Ohio News Network.
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8: Back we are just about ready to get started with the second half here between Hopewell Loudon and Colonel Crawford, all tied up. Didn't think I'd be saying that based on how this game started, but we are in fact all tied up, 22 apiece between Hopewell Loudon and Colonel Crawford. Hopewell will get the ball to start the second half. Lance Morris here with you on Classic at 96.7 WBVI online through WBVI.com as Crawford will be kicking to Hopewell Loudon. They'll be coming towards us once again here for the third quarter. Be returnable for Hopewell Loudon. Not too much doing on the return. Do get a nice gain still. It's at least around the 20, I'd say. And we'll see Hopewell get their offense back on the field. Of course, the sun has all completely went down here as it is all dark here aside from the lights here at Colonel Crawford. Your site for today's action here of N10 Football and Classic. It's 96.7. Hopewell had all the momentum, but then a scoop and score, a Philly special, along with a prior touchdown, was everything they needed to tie this one up, as it'll be, looks like, Brickman to start this drive at quarterback for Hopewell. He'll take the snap, he'll roll to his right. He's got a big head of steam ahead of him. He's got a good chunk there. It looks like he gets a first down and a little more. And that is exactly the case here for Hopewell Loudon, as Brody Brickman will pick up, I'd guess, around 12 yards on that one. It's been a steady diet of all three guys taking snaps. Ellis, of course,

has done the lion's share of the passing. Frankert's contributed a little passing and mostly running so far. Looks like it's Frankert at quarterback for this play. He is, in fact, be a keeper by design. Right side dive as he gets a good gain on that one. Let's see where they mark him. Looks like he gained, I'd say, about 8 or 9. A couple back-to-back good runs for Hopewell. It looks like they're going to go to the ground and pound to get things started and enforce their will here in the early parts of the second half. Second and 3 from the 48 here for Hopewell. Frankert at quarterback. He'll take it. He'll look to throw this time and then tuck and run. Will be stopped. I'd say he maybe gained a yard. Looks like that will be the case. So it'll bring up 3rd and looks like 2. Looks like Brickman shifting back to quarterback for this play. Brickman at quarterback, Hoover to his right. He's in Lincoln motion as a tight end this time. Brickman will go to his right on the run. He needed 2. I'd say he gained 3 that time for Hopewell out and 4 the first down. 9:50 to play here, 3rd quarter. All tied up between Hopewell and Colonel Crawford. Hopewell trying to retake the lead after having much of the lead in the first half. Had a lead as big as 22-7 at one point, but a scoop and score allowed Colonel Crawford to cut into that deficit, and then they went down the field and then took advantage with a Philly special to put it into a 2-point game and then got the 2-point try to tie it up. Be Jacoby Ellis at quarterback now for this play here for Hopewell. They'll hand it off, though. Left side run for Franker. Cuts it back right side. Now he's brought down, but not before he gets a good gain. As that was enough for a Hopewell first down as they are driving right down the field this time. First and 10 from the 23 now. Hopewell in Colonel Crawford territory nearing the red zone. Trying to take advantage of a good start to this drive and capitalize with retaking the lead. Brickman at quarterback for this play. Hoover the running back to his right. He'll fake it. He'll run behind Hoover. He's got to the edge. Tries to shake off a defender. And now he'll be shoved out of bounds. Flag coming in back at the line of scrimmage. And at least one Colonel Crawford player lost their helmet in what I believe to be I don't know if it was quite a scuffle, maybe the right term, but at least an entanglement of bodies at the line of scrimmage, I'd say. They called holding against Hopewell. I guess that's preferable to a personal foul. But nonetheless, that drops them back on what would have been a sizable gain on that play. Now they're saying personal foul too, so it might have been 2 on Hopewell and they then got a personal foul and enforced that. So it'll be Brickman at quarterback here for this play first, and I believe 23 now following the personal foul. Be keeper by design for Brickman. He'll get to the edge left side. Ball came out, I think, before he was down. But no, they're going to say he was down by the time the ball popped out. So they get some of those penalty yards back, but not quite all of them just yet. So it'll be second and, I'd say, about 14 or 15 coming up. And it is second and 15, 7:40 left to play, 3rd quarter.

Hopewell taking the air out of the ball and running it down this time. Most of these plays this drive have been running plays, I believe all have been. Jacoby Ellis at quarterback now, and he's going to look to change that with a throw. Steps up in the pocket. He's going to tuck and run for what he can get. So he's going to get stopped after a little bit of a gain, but not too much. And Ellis certainly not the best runner of all three. But there was not much open downfield and daylight ahead of him. He's able to get some of those yards. As he'll be now third and about nine coming up, and I presume it'll be Ellis to stay in at quarterback for this play. Down to under 7 minutes to play in the third quarter. Remain tied 22 apiece between Hopewell and Colonel Crawford. Third and nine for Hopewell. Ball on the Colonel Crawford 29. Ellis at quarterback. Two receivers to each side. Ellis going to look to throw. Looking across the middle. That's going to be intercepted, as that is going to be picked off for Colonel Crawford, as that was Kyle Smith on the pick. And Ellis got hit right as he went to throw that one, and that changed his trajectory. And just like that, Colonel Crawford will take over on the, I believe, first pick thrown this season by Jacoby Ellis. So it was a long drive for Hopewell. They had the ball for almost half of this third quarter. 6:30 now left to play in this third quarter. So now Colonel Crawford gets their offense back onto the field. Split gun look with Thu at quarterback. They send Wythe motion to the right. They'll go back, look to throw, a little screen pass. He dumps it off to Powers, as he's going to get a good gain there, as the Hopewell defense fell for the screen play, hook, line, sinker. So that will be a first down here for Colonel Crawford. First and 10 from the 45 for Colonel Crawford. One receiver right side, split gun look again. They hand it right side to Powers. Won't be as successful as the previous play. Still some positive yardage, I believe. Maybe lost at most a yard. So they did lose a yard there. That'll bring up second and 11. Second and 11 for Colonel Crawford. Ball at the 44-yard line on their side of midfield. Thu dropping back. He'll have look to throw. That was almost intercepted. As that was almost Kellen Frankert with the pick. Frankert had a big pick, if you go all the way back to last season, had a big pick in the Coldwater game to help secure Hopewell's spot in the state title game last season. Brings up third and 11 now for Colonel Crawford. 5:16 to play third quarter, still tied 22 apiece between Hopewell and Colonel Crawford. Receiver out to each side. Thu handing it off, actually tucking and running it for what he can get. He's going to be brought back for, I believe, what's a loss of a yard. Ramirez on the stop there for Hopewell. Did, in fact, drop them back for a yard. So that brings up fourth down here as Colonel Crawford will be forced to punt, unable to take advantage of the pick. As we remain deadlocked at 22 apiece, clock is continuing to run with that last play being a running play. Hopewell's had some good returns in the special teams game. See if they can get one here. Colonel Crawford punts it away. As that'll be downed by Colonel Crawford. So no return on

This play. Again, remain tied 22 apiece between Hopewell Loudoun and Colonel Crawford. Each team has had a possession. Neither team has been able to score. Hopewell, a much longer possession than Colonel Crawford. They had the ball for about the entire third quarter before that pick. And Colonel Crawford only took about 2 minutes off the clock with their drive. So Hopewell certainly leading this quarter in time of possession, but neither team has been able to get on the scoreboard just yet in quarter number three. First and 10 for the Hopewell offense. Ball back at their own 33-yard line. Looks like Frankert at quarterback this time. Be a run by design as he runs behind Link. Gets some positive yardage there. I'd say a gain of about 6 there for Frankert, as looks like a Colonel Crawford player is down on the field. We'll keep it here for now on Classic Hits 96.7 WBVI online through WBVI.com. Take a look at some scores from around the area. Looking at the N10, Bucyrus leading Willard 13-6 there in quarter number 3. Carey up on Lucas 34-7. Seneca East leading Calvert 27-7 over in Tiffin. Upper way up on Winford 45-0. And that one in Mohawk over Buckeye Central has already gone final 48-0. Running clock certainly took the air out of the ball in that one. Shifting over to the Blanchard Valley Conference, a lot of good games in the BVC. Van Buren up by 1 on Pandora Gilboa, 14-13. Quite the battle over at Van Buren. Ada up on Arlington, 29-20. They're in the third quarter in Ada. Macomb leads Elmwood, 35-26, but a back-and-forth game in Bloomdale. Lakota leads Arcadia, 20-14. Arcadia, I believe, scored one touchdown already in the third quarter. And Lipsick up big on Riverdale, 42-0 in that one. Ready to go here after the injury timeout. Hopewell with possession. Be a keeper by design. Looks like Frankert on the carry, and it is. He's going to be stopped for either no gain or a negative gain based on the body language from Colonel Crawford there. And flag comes in after the fact, I think, on Colonel Crawford. And if so, that has to be a personal foul. Just might have maybe said a no-no word down there. So it does look like it is going against Colonel Crawford as they march it off. So I presume that's a personal foul, although I didn't hear official confirmation. No, I believe that happened as I said that, because of course it did. 3:37 to play third quarter. We remain tied between Hopewell and Colonel Crawford, 22 apiece. Lance Morris here with you on Classic Hits 96.7 WBVI online through WBVI.com. We thank you for making us part of your Friday night for week 3 of high school football. Colin Frankert at quarterback this time for Hopewell. He's going to tuck and run right side as he runs through a defender, and he's brought down after that. Good gain there from Frankert on first down as Say picks up about 6. Down to 3 minutes to play in the third quarter. Again, Hopewell has controlled the ball for most of this third quarter. Colonel Crawford was able to pick off Jacoby Ellis for his first interception of the year, but they weren't able to take advantage and ended up having to punt it back to Hopewell. It's Brody Brickman at quarterback for this play. He'll take it. He'll look to run. Cuts it back to the left side. Has some blocking. Now he'll be brought down. Eventually, a big pile of eagles out there. I believe it's a convocation is what a group of eagles is called. And flag coming in after that play is done. So things certainly feel a little chippy out there. I think we can say that much. Let's see what this call is going to be on. It's against Colonel Crawford as well. I believe another personal foul. So that's two personal fouls

on this drive against Colonel Crawford. So if Hopewell does score on this drive, that is certainly one thing to note, those penalty yards. Just giving Hopewell free yards. You don't need to give a team like Hopewell free yards. I can say that much safely. So first and 10 now from the 15 for Hopewell. Frankert at quarterback for this one. He'll take it. He'll run up the right side. Stopped after a gain of a couple. It's 2:05 left to play third quarter. Score remains the same between Hopewell and Colonel Crawford, 22 apiece, but Hopewell is driving now inside the red zone. Ball's on the 11-yard line here. Second down and 6 here for Hopewell. Brickman at quarterback here. Quarterback run by design, right side. So I'd say he got the first down, but didn't quite get into the end zone. So another positive play here for Hopewell. Just 1:20 remains in the third quarter. I'd certainly prefer, for my own personal sake, if Hopewell can punch it in since they are right in front of me. First and goal from the 4 for Hopewell. Brickman at quarterback, Hoover to his right. He'll take it right side. It's going to be brought down. I'd say maybe a yard gained, if that. So the clock will continue to tick down to 55 seconds left in the quarter. Second down and goal from the 4 here for Hopewell. Just 7 on the play clock. Frankert at quarterback, running back to his left. He'll take the snap. He'll hand it off. Right side. Does he get in? He does get in for the Hopewell out and touchdown. Brody Brickman on the handoff, able to score. And that'll put Hopewell back up by a score of 28-22. Took nearly the entire third quarter, but Hopewell eventually able to score and retake a 28-22 lead. Hopewell will, in fact, go for 2 as they typically do. Ellis at quarterback this time, 3 receivers to the right. Ellis will look to throw. He's looking for Humphrey. He does bring it in for a grab after it bobbled briefly. Nice grab from Sam Humphrey to add on to the lead here for Hopewell, as that will make it a 30-22 score. Just 20 seconds remain in this third quarter of action. Lance Morris here with you for N10 Football Classic. It's 96.7 WBVI online through WBVI.com. Get some scores while we have a moment here. Most of them are the same as they were. In the N10, Willard, a 14-13 lead on Bucyrus. Carry on top of Lucas, 34-7. Seneca East leading Calvert, 27-7. Upper Sandusky up on Winford, 48-0. And Buckeye Central falling in their game to Mohawk. That one already has went final in the N10. Van Buren adds on to their lead in the BVC. They lead Pandora Gilboa, 21-13. Would be a big win for that Van Buren team if they can get to 3-0. Macomb still hanging on to a 9-point lead over Elmwood, 35-26. We'll have, I believe, Macomb host Gibsonburg next Friday night. Lipsick leading Riverdale, 49-0.

0: So we are ready to go for the kickoff. Returnable for Parker Weithman for Colonel Crawford. He'll be brought down by Hoover that time on the kick return coverage. Just 14 seconds to play in this third quarter. Hopewell now with that 30-22 edge, thanks to a four-yard touchdown run from Brody Brickman. So we'll see probably just one more play before we go to the end of the quarter. Colonel Crawford getting their offense back out there. They will be in the shotgun. Powers to his left at running back. They will roll to his left. He'll look to throw. Looks near side. That will be caught. So it's Kyle Smith on the reception. So that was good for about 9 yards, but that'll do it for the third quarter. 30-22 is your score. Hopewell with the lead over Colonel Crawford. We'll step aside for a timeout. Come back, get your fours up as we'll come back for the start of the fourth quarter. 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
0: Starting the fourth quarter in this one between Hopewell Loudon and Colonel Crawford. Hopewell back in front by a score of 30-22. Lance Morris here on Classic Hits 96.7 WBVI online through WBVI.com. Brody Brickman capped off the most recent drive for Hopewell Loudon, scoring from 4 yards out to give them the lead. Sam Humphrey on the receiving end of the two-point try from Jacoby Ellis, as it will be third and one here for Colonel Crawford. And I believe they got the first down, and yes, they did. Colonel Crawford's offense has had some big plays today, but most of them have been in the first half. Third quarter didn't get much offense going as they were forced to punt on the one drive they had the ball. First and 10 now for Colonel Crawford from the 45-yard line. Thu in the gun. He'll hand it off. Actually, no, he'll look to throw instead as he short-arms that one to Weithman. So that will bring up a second down here for Colonel Crawford. Again, Hopewell with the lead here, 30-22. Only points have came from Hopewell here in the second half. Most of the scoring for the first half was actually in the last about 4.5 minutes of the second quarter. Thu in the shotgun here for Colonel Crawford. So he'll hand it off to Powers. He's going to get wrapped up relatively quickly by the Hopewell defensive front. They'll only pick up a few yards, make it third and about 7, I believe, coming up.

Third and seven coming up here for Colonel Crawford. Two receivers to the right, one to the left. Tight end on the left side as well. Thu spins around, rolls to his right. He's going to tuck and run for what he can get. I believe he got the first down and a little more. Hoover on the stop there for Hopewell. Ended up losing his helmet, so I'll have to check out for at least a play. Will be enough for a Colonel Crawford first down. Nice little run there from Thu. So Colonel Crawford starting to put a little bit of a drive together. Ball at the 43-yard line now. First and 10 coming up. Down to 9:45 to play in the fourth quarter. Thu in the gun. Split gun look this time. He'll look to throw. Looking for a heave for Wilson. It's going to fall incomplete, and that's going to be one of the softer pass interference calls you're going to see here in a minute, because there was maybe some pushing and just general playing football there. Not enough to warrant a flag in my professional opinion, or at least semi-professional opinion. Now we do have a player down for Colonel Crawford. 9:31 to play in this one. Hopewell leading by a score of 30-22. So they do march off the penalty yard, so that'll make it, I believe, in the red zone officially here for Colonel Crawford. If not, they're very close. Actually, they might be just outside. First and 10 from the 27 now. You still have the Colonel Crawford player down. So we'll go ahead and step aside for an injury timeout. 9:31 to play. Fourth quarter, 30-22 your score. Hopewell with the lead, and I say that, and I think the player is getting up. As yes, he is. I'm going to guess just a cramp situation now since he's up and standing. Maybe at worst got the wind knocked out of him. Seems to be all right walking to the sideline on his own. So forget all that other parts of going to a break. We're going to keep it here. Classic Hits 96.7 WBVI online through WBVI.com. But that penalty does go against Hopewell on the pass interference call. First and 10 now from the 27 for Colonel Crawford. Like it'll be two receivers to the right, one to the left. Running back actually will line up as a tight end in the form of Wilson this time. Now he'll go from left to right out there at tight end. Thu will roll to his right. He'll look to throw. He'll look back across, and it'll be incomplete as they fall on top of it, just in case it was a backwards pass. I didn't think it was, but maybe it potentially was. See where they mark it down. I think they just called it incomplete because I don't see the down marker moving at all. It'll bring up second and 10 here. Colonel Crawford firmly in Hopewell territory, especially with the aid of the pass interference penalty at the 27-yard line. Thu will be in the gun. Powers are running back to his right. He'll fake it to Powers. He'll look to throw. He's looking for a heave. Intercepted as Braylon Ramirez comes away with the pick here for Hopewell Loudoun as they will take over deep in their own territory. But nonetheless, they'll get the offense back on the field now with 9:16 left to play in the fourth quarter. So Hopewell will get their offense back on the field. They'll be very deep in their own territory. I think the ball's at like the 4-yard line. At the 5, close enough. And I presume you will see Hopewell do what they did really in the third quarter, just take advantage of the running game and use that to their advantage. Going for

Acronaut quarterback to start this drive here. Link, the running back, to his right. He'll hand it to Link. He'll go right up the middle, and he's going to get a good gain there. Honestly, might have got the first down. He had quite the head of steam. Good blocking up front by the O-line. That was, in fact, enough for a Hopewell first down on the first play of the drive. Franklin and Link will check out, so Hoover and I presume Brickman check in. Kind of the little duo as they roll with, along with the quarterback change when each of those guys is out there at that spot. See route to east side, Brickman at quarterback. He'll roll to his left. He'll look to run. He's going to not get to the edge. Good close out there by the edge on the Colonel Crawford side to limit that to a gain, I'd say, of about maybe two or three. But Hopewell certainly content to get a couple yards of pop there and keep things moving forward. Second and seven here for Hopewell. Franker back at quarterback. Three receivers to the right. Tight end on the right side as well. Beekeeper by design for Frankert. Gets to the edge. Ankle snap tackle will keep him from getting all the way out to the edge and still out and running if he gets away from that tackle. So that'll bring up third and about five here for Hopewell. Ellis will check in at quarterback. Frankert at running back. Three receivers to the right, one to the left. Ellis potentially changing the play based on the coverage from Colonel Crawford. 7:20 to play in the fourth quarter. Hopewell leading by eight. Ellis will look to throw far side. That'll be caught. Adrian Pond on the grab. And looks like he has enough for the first down. And if Pond hasn't had any catches earlier in this one, that's only his third catch of the season. More known for his work on the D-line than as a receiver, but comes up with a nice grab there for a first down for Hopewell as we get under 7 minutes left to play. 30-22 your score. Hopewell with the lead here over Colonel Crawford. Brickman back at quarterback now for Hopewell. Be a run play by design, left side. Gets a nice block on the edge from Hoover, does Brickman, as he gets a good gain about to, I'd say, a pickup of nine. It's the, I believe DB was trying to say that he was getting held when Hoover just kind of blocked him. I didn't think he had his arms super wide there. Brings up second and four for Hopewell. Ball on the 35-yard line on their side of midfield. Leading by a score of 30-22. Frankert at quarterback, Link to his right. Two receivers right, one to the left. Tight end on the left as well. Bit of a high snap. Frankert able to tuck and run. Bounces off a defender and another. Now he's brought down. First down and a little more there for Kellen Frankert, using his size and athleticism for the first down run there for Hopewell. First and 10, ball now to the 42-yard line. 5:45 left to play in this one. Score still in favor of Hopewell, 30-22. Week 3 action of high school football, first and 10 game for Hopewell Loudoun. Brody Brickman back at quarterback for this one. He'll end up actually handing this one off to Hoover. He's going to get to the left side. He's going to cut back to the right side. Gets still up and moving. Now he's brought down. Nice run there for Reese Hoover. Typically he's been the blocker for Brickman. This time they change it up, hand it to him for the gain. And that seems to have been a great call from Codge in the offense. That'll be a first down and a little more for Hopewell. As I believe they flip to the other side of midfield to the Colonel Crawford 47 with just over 5 minutes now to play in the fourth quarter. And Hopewell has controlled the possession for most of the second half. Aside

from a little two drives that Colonel Crawford put together, but neither resulted in points. Kellen Franker back at quarterback for this one. Be a keeper by design, left side. Not too much doing. He's going to be brought back pretty quickly. Maybe forward progress gets him a yard or two there. I believe that is the case. See where the offense looks to go. Down to 4:30 left to play. They're certainly fine with the clock continuing to tick as it is. Second and 10 for Hopewell. Ball still on the 47-yard line. Berkman back at quarterback this time. Run to his right. He'll cut it back up. It's brought down pretty quickly after that. Didn't get the first down, I believe, but did get a good gain there. Let's see. He gained about 8, if I were to guess. A third and 4 coming up for Hopewell. Ball on the 42-yard line. Down to 3:35 left to play. See if and when Colonel Crawford looks to burn timeouts. Brickman at quarterback. He'll follow his blockers. Left side. I believe Hopewell got enough for the first down. And yes, they did get enough for another Hopewell first down. Gotta think it's sooner than later that Colonel Crawford tries to burn some timeouts just to conserve a little bit of time, but you almost wonder if it's worth it at this juncture, but you gotta try and do something to stop this Hopewell offense. First and 10 from the 35 for Hopewell in Colonel Crawford territory. Keeper by design for Frankert. Left side. He gets to the edge. He's still up and moving now. Finally shoved out of bounds. Goes out of bounds after the first down. Of course, he would have liked to stay in bounds to keep that clock moving. See what Hopewell continues to do. I would presume they continue to do what they've done most of this drive and just keep the ball on the ground. First and 10 for Hopewell, 17-yard line now. Much deeper in Colonel Crawford territory, 2:51 remaining. Brickman at quarterback. Runs behind Hoover, right side. Gets a good push. Then he'll be brought down. Nice scan there, and I think now we're going to have Colonel Crawford call their timeouts, and they'll call their first one with 2:45 left to play. So 2:45 left to go in this one as various fans are starting to head for the exits. I won't single out those who might it might look negatively on. First and 10 coming up following the timeout here. Hopewell trying to put the finishing touches on this one as they're in the red zone. Ball on the 17-yard line in Colonel Crawford territory. And what a change of momentums this game had. Hopewell had all the momentum near the end of the first half when they led 22-7. Brody Brickman had a 65-yard touchdown catch with 4:32 to play in the second quarter. Then Hopewell got the ball back with just under 2.5 to go in the quarter after they got another stop on Colonel Crawford. And then an errant snap, I believe, resulted in a scoop and score for Colonel Crawford. Then they get the ball back a little later on, and we get a Philly special that ties things up at the time for Colonel Crawford. Now we're ready to go following the timeout. Hopewell runs the ball left side. Doesn't look like they quite get into the end zone. So I believe they got down to the 5, did Hopewell. As I think if Colonel Crawford was going to call another timeout, that would have been when they did.

I think Coppola's going to try and punch this one in and finish this one off. Actually, I think they might have called a timeout. Again, they're about, say they're about 90-ish yards, maybe a little more than that away from me at this juncture. 209 left to go here, fourth quarter. 30-22 your score. Hopewell the lead over Colonel Crawford. They're driving inside. The ball's actually all the way down to the one-yard line on second and goal. And the timeout was called on the field. Lance Morris here with you on Classic. It's 96.7 WBVI online through WBVI.com. So Bulls had possession of this one most of the second half. Colonel Crawford's had a few drives, but neither of their drives resulted in any points. They got pretty close with about 6.5 to go in about 9:16 to go rather in the fourth quarter when Braylon Ramirez had a pick for Hopewell. I actually started that drive all the way back at about the 4-yard line, I believe. And they still then eventually went on to score. So now we're just about ready to go following the timeout. Hopewell's back out there waiting on Colonel Crawford to join them. So I just killed a bug that was trying to eat me. Yes, that's the level of play-by-play you get when I am solo outside at this juncture of the ball game. So I thought Hopewell had broken their huddle. They have not, actually. Actually, I think they might have just called a second timeout. Believe that would be it. We thank you for joining us here as we are now joined by our friends on ESPN 1430 AM 105.7 FM WFOB after the conclusion of their game with Woodmore taking down Fostoria 46-13, I believe, the final in that one. This game, and not quite final yet, but Hopewell in position to add on to their lead. They lead 30-22, 2:09 left to play here in this one, and Hopewell nearing the end zone, and I think nearing might be underselling it since it's at the one-yard line. If you can hear the Hopewell student section, I applaud you because they are actually in the stands while the Colonel Crawford student section is actually in this end zone. Not right next to me, but not super far away either. Now we're finally about ready to go after, I presume, two timeouts were called back-to-back. Hopewell trying to punch it in. Brickman at quarterback this time. He'll go right up the middle. Does he get in? He does get in for the Hopewell Loudon touchdown with 2:05 left to play. Brody Brickman has been, of course, a big part of what Hopewell has done on both sides of the ball. That will be his third touchdown in this one. Chase Rogie had one touchdown catch, as did Kellen Frankert for Hopewell. And Hopewell now will, of course, go for two, as they typically do. Looks like Frankert at quarterback this time. Left side, does he get in? He does get in for the two-point try, as that'll make it 38-22. As Hopewell doing what they do in the second half versus most teams is when they seem to turn it on, especially if it's close or if they are even trailing after one half of a game. That's what we've seen many a time over the last few seasons, especially. Take a look at some scores from around the area. Of course, stay tuned in following our coverage of this one for the scoreboard show back at the Frickers Studios. Traylon Hastings will go over all the games once they go final. I'll tell you about the games that are still going on at this moment. Seneca East, they lead Calvert by a score of 41-7. They're in the fourth quarter in that one. It is a final for Mohawk over Buckeye Central. That's been final for at least a half hour or so now with that running clock game. 40-0 again, that final. Willard leading Bucyrus 14-13. 1-point game over at the place that Charlie Fry built at Willard. Cary final. They

beat Lucas 41-7 for their first win on the year. Winford cracks the scoreboard, but still are blown out by Upper Sandusky 48-7. In the BVC, Ada leads Arlington 29-28, a back-and-forth game down in Hardin County. Lakota up on Arcadia, but it's a close one, 28-21 in the fourth quarter. And Macomb wins over Elmwood 35-26. Be a short. I don't know if that's quite an onside kick, but it wasn't a deep kick there from Hopewell either. As it'll be 2:03 left to go in this one, as Colonel Crawford will get their offense back onto the field. As it'll be again 2:03 left to play in this fourth quarter. Hopewell 38-22, they lead here over Colonel Crawford, trying to put the finishing touches on their first game here in the N10. It'll be first and 10. Colonel Crawford looking to throw. Short arm that one as it'll fall incomplete. Second down here for Colonel Crawford. They'll dump this one off on the check down to the running back. So that will be, I believe, a first down gain. And yes, it will, but time is not on Colonel Crawford's side, which is 1:49 left to play and trailing by two scores. Offense going to hurry up mode here for Colonel Crawford, who will throw. And that is intercepted. Brody Brickman, who else, does it for this one here for Hopewell, as he'll get the interception, and they'll presumably take a couple kneel downs and finish this one up by a score of 38-22. So again, there's 1:33 remaining in this one. Hopewell will finish this one up and get a win over Colonel Crawford. And again, kind of a typical Hopewell game, at least the second half, maybe even more than the first half, even though they scored more points in the first half. They're just a second half team that typically they get it done in the second half of these games. I believe they've only lost one regular season game over the last like 3 or 4 years. As actually they don't quite go to a knee just yet. They do hand it to Colin Link. The junior will get a few yards there. They maybe run two more plays tops. I think now they're bringing Ellis to kneel it down. So I believe they would only have to kneel maybe two times. As it does look like they will bring things in close to kneel it down with Jacoby Ellis out there. And he will snap it, and he will kneel it with two on the play clock. And we'll see if and when they start it. And they officially do not have to take another snap if they don't want to. So the play clock started a little late, so the game clock will wrap up without kneeling it down once again. As this is going to be a 38-22 final for Hopewell Loudon here over Colonel Crawford, as they will come in and secure their first N10 win in a big way here on the road against Colonel Crawford in a game that was tied at the half by a score of 22 apiece.
So with that, I know the guys are getting ready and gearing up to get things rolling. So

0: of high school football. This is Lance Morris signing off from Colonel Crawford. 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Again, one final time, Hopewell, a 38-22 win over Colonel Crawford. We thank you for listening. Have a great rest of your night, everybody.
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3: I'm Ben Thomas with an AP News Minute. Ship traffic remained low today in the Strait of Hormuz after this week's exchange of attacks between the U.S. and Iran. And fighting's intensified in Yemen between the Iran-backed Houthi rebels and government forces. Meanwhile, Israel's released four Lebanese prisoners to the International Red Cross, part of a deal with Lebanon. Charles Del Ledesma has details.
4: In exchange for the four Lebanese captives, Beirut's agreed to search for the bodies of Jewish Lebanese citizens missing since the civil war. The release, which includes a total of five civilians, follows U.S.-mediated negotiations. The first prisoner, Malik Ghazi, was handed over on Thursday. The International Red Cross has called for access to all remaining detainees in Israel. Lebanon and Israel, which lack diplomatic relations, are engaged in ongoing talks, with another round expected in Rome later this month. I'm Charles De Ledesma.
3: There's more news at apnews.com. I'm Ben Thomas.
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2: Your Skynet overnight forecast calls for a chance of showers or thunderstorms. We'll have an overnight low of 70 degrees with partly cloudy skies. Friday, a chance of showers and thunderstorms in the afternoon. Sunny with a high of 88, a heat index as high as 95. Friday night for football, a chance of showers or thunderstorms in the overnight hours. Should be okay though for football, partly cloudy and overnight low 68. For Skynet weather, I'm Max Crenshaw, Classic Hits 96.7.
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3: And hello, welcome in to the Friday Night Scoreboard Show. My name is Trayvon Hastings, and what a collection of games we had once again, week three, not just on our stations, but in all of Northwest Ohio as well. But speaking of our stations, if you were on WFOB, you heard the Woodmore-Faustoria game, and Matt and I did our best. We tried. We had hope and faith, and we'll talk about this here very shortly because Matt's going to be my first call-in of the scoreboard tonight. But we really felt like Faustoria would have been able to put up more points than they did against this Woodmore team. But unfortunately, Woodmore came in prepared, ready to go, and they shut the door on any sort of Faustoria upset from the beginning. And that's a testament to Woodmore and their coaching staff and their athletes for showing up from the get-go, from the first play to the last play, and not giving Faustoria any glimmer of hope that they could be in that ball game. And they were able to get a couple late touchdowns, but outside of that, that game was pretty much a wash and a Woodmore victory, 46-13. But that game concluded just a little bit before the game on WBVI, so those of you who are listening got to listen to the simulcasted broadcast on WBVI of Hopewell Loudoun pulling away late in the second half, defeating Colonel Crawford 38-22. That was a tied up ball game for not much of the game, but much of the third quarter. Eventually, the Chieftains were able to wear out Colonel Crawford with their very long offensive possessions in the second half. And ultimately, with the help of that, alongside some crucial defensive stops and turnovers, they were able to put the ball in the end zone a couple of times, which was just enough room to breathe to knock off Colonel Crawford. Hopewell Loudoun taking the victory 38-22. But shout out to the Eagles of Colonel Crawford, because they came in and they got down early. They got down, and it looked like it might be one of those games by Hopewell Loudoun where rather in one-sided fashion, the Chieftains pull away and get a huge victory. But Colonel Crawford was able to claw their way back into the game. There was a couple of costly turnovers by Hopewell Loudoun as well, which helped the Eagles stay in the game, eventually tie the game, but unfortunately, Colonel Crawford goes scoreless in the second half, and they lose that game by 16. So the score is not truly indicative of how competitive that game was, and when we talk to Lance later tonight, we'll be able to really key in on some of the factors that played into this game and what to think of both teams as well. I think if you're Colonel Crawford, you're overall pleased with how you performed. You don't like the result, but you were right there with this Hopewell Loudoun team, this very dominant team for the last several years, for almost the entirety of the game, and they just collapsed late.

So that's an execution piece that will need to be resolved there in Colonel Crawford country. But with that in mind, we're going to run through scores really quick, and then we'll go ahead and jump right into this. We'll call Matt, and we'll jump right into some recap of tonight's games. So we'll start in the Northern 10 Athletic Conference, otherwise known as the N10. Mohawk defeating Buckeye Central 48-0. Willard falls to Bucyrus 19-14. Some might see that as an upset, some might not. Our game picks later tonight will indicate what we felt personally, but good win there for Bucyrus. Cary knocks off Lucas 41-7. We had this game here, Hopewell Loud and Colonel Crawford. You heard it. Chieftains 38, Eagles 22. Seneca East over Calvert at Heidelberg University 41-7. Upper Sandusky defeats Winford 48-7. And that is what looks to be all of our N10 action this week. Transitioning to the Blanchard Valley Conference, Macomb and Elmwood are still playing, it looks like, and the score is currently 41-26 in favor of Macomb. Interesting score, interesting dynamics there as well. We'll have to see what is transpiring into that. Didn't think it'd be such a high-scoring game of this nature, and with a lot of uncertainty on Elmwood's roster in comparison to Macomb's. Very interesting score so far. Lipsick all over Riverdale. It says 51-0 second quarter. Wouldn't shock me if that was the score. But either way, Vikings will more than likely take another victory in their so far dominant season. Lakota over Arcadia 28-21. Arlington put up a fight against Ada, but they ultimately fall 41-28 against the Bulldogs. Van Buren, they pull away late, defeating Pandora Gilboa 28-13. That was a one-score game in the second, third quarter, but Van Buren and their ground-and-pound attack eventually wore out the Rockets, and they were able to pull away with the 28-13 victory. Now we'll transition to the Northern Buckeye Conference, the NBC. Liberty Center over Otsego 53-16. Lake over Evergreen 26-8. Genoa over Huron 48-20. Eastwood squeaks out a victory at Wauseon 12-7. Woodmore over Faustoria, the game that we had on WFOB 46-13 is the final there. And also in what I thought was going to be a terrific game tonight, ended up not being that because Port Clinton in very one-sided fashion defeats Oak Harbor 29-13. Also looking for the Maumee score, so we will have to look for that and give that update on the next set of scores. And those updates, looking at the Northern Lakes League, Anthony Wayne 26-6 over Napoleon thus far in the third quarter. It's been stuck there for a while, so wouldn't shock me if that game has gone final. Speaking of finals, Whitmer over Southview 37-6, Perrysburg over Fremont Ross 40-7, Clay over Bowling Green 62-0, and Findlay moves to 3-0 this season. They defeat Springfield 37-20. Now looking at the Northern Ohio Conference, the NOC, Ashland defeats Clyde 21-19. This was a back and forth game. Clyde was up late. Ultimately, Ashland comes back and pulls out the 2-point victory against the Flyers. Columbian falls to Ontario 49-28. They put up a valiant effort, but ultimately they lose to what is typically one of, we'll say, North Central Ohio's best teams in Ontario. I would still consider that like the very border of Northwest Ohio and North Central or Central Ohio, but that aside, Edison over Start 22-6. We mentioned Huron falling to Genoa. Madison over Norwalk 42-7. We also mentioned the Port Clinton score already. Sandusky falls to McKinley 53-7, but Vermilion defeats Clearview 42-0. Perkins over St. Francis DeSales 23-0, and Shelby knocks off Bellevue 27-7. Looking at the Sandusky Bay Conference, the SBC, Margaretta in a shootout with Brookside, based on the score that is here, 58-48 in favor of the Polar Bears, would be very shocking considering how dominant Margaretta has been defensively the last few seasons. But that aside, Delta over Gibsonburg 50-6. Lakota

0: Arcadia, we mentioned that score. We mentioned the Woodmore score against Fostoria. Ottawa Hills defeats Swanton 14-7. So Swanton has been putting up some fights in their first three games of the year. They lose this one by 7. Ottawa Hills, question marks remaining about their team and what I initially thought they would look like after the week one victory. Ayersville, they defeat Toledo Christian 26-20. And those are the scores that we have final currently for the SBC. Now we'll transition to the Northwest Ohio Athletic League. Archbold over Tenora 38-7. Bryan falls to Fairview 32-29. Mentioned Delta defeating Gibsonburg 50-6. Also mentioned Evergreen falling to Lake 26-8. Liberty Center, mentioned it already, but they defeat Otsego 53-16. Patrick Henry, they fall to Columbus Grove 21-14. Swanton drops that game to Ottawa Hills, as we mentioned, 14-7. And Wauseon drops that game to Eastwood 12-7. Now we'll look at the Western Buckeye League. My personal favorite of all the conferences that we cover, just for various reasons, but how chaotic this conference is from year in and year out. Shawnee in the fourth quarter over Elida 21-7. Bath down big to Van Wert 43-20. Ottawa Glandorf, they have continued to be dominant week in and week out so far this year, and that continues here as they're up 45-7. St. Mary's was down by two scores. They were able to come back into this game, but they ultimately fall to Salina, who picks up another huge win in the Western Buckeye League. Their very emotional roller coaster level season continues, and they've now defeated two of what will likely be the top three or four teams in the Western Buckeye League in back-to-back weeks, Wapakoneta and St. Mary's. Salina winning this one 30-28. Wapakoneta then, after falling to Salina last week, they defeat Defiance in 29-0 fashion. Looking at some other local scores as well, Ridgemont over Hardin Northern 14-6. Walsh Jesuit over Central Catholic 35-25. Beechwood over Van Loo 41-6. Marion Local over St. John's 57-7. Coldwater over Fort Recovery 35-9. Anna over Parkway 43-6. Lima Central Catholic, they had a tough one today against Urbana, but they win 37-27. And then Lima Senior knocks off Benjamin Loken 18-10. One last score, North Baltimore 42 and Ridgedale 12. So those are all of the area scores thus far. There's a few I'm still going to go and scavenge for myself. But outside of that, we'll take the quick timeout. When we come back, we're going to have Matt Kottman on the line to discuss the Woodmore-Fostoria game and ultimately what happened in that game. What's the season going to look like for Woodmore and Fostoria as well? But we'll cover that on the other end of the break. 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We'll be back on the other side.
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0: What do you guys know about Shake It Off? Had to find some new bumper music, and ironically enough, that is perfect bumper music to kind of emphasize the game that Matt had between Woodmore and Fostoria, as now on the line is Matt to discuss that game. And rather than me throwing anything your way, like, you know, questions to begin with, I just want you to speak from the heart here, like your thoughts on the game, and we'll go from there.
1: Well, first of all, I'm going to thank some of the fine folks at the game tonight who got a chance to listen to us on the Psych Up Show, which, by the way, they said you do a great job. I feel that's important to lead with. But then they felt compelled to inform me of what was I thinking, giving them a 50.00001% chance of winning this game tonight as the slightest of favorites. And, you know, admittedly, they might have been onto something. Look, this Woodmore team's really good. Their running back tandem of Ish Nagy and I'm drawing a blank on their other running back right now, which is a pity, but they were phenomenal. Receiving core was pretty decent. Hemminger had a good game. Kaiser had a pretty good game. But honestly, most of their games were on the jet sweep tonight. And for Fostoria, look, they had good moments. They had a nice touchdown drive earlier in the second quarter. Had a great drive at the end of the third quarter. Maybe one of the best drives I've seen Fostoria orchestrate in the past couple years. It was fantastic. The defense did a good job on the front seven, by all intents and purposes, really kept it contained on the inside. But, man, as soon as these running backs could get to the outside, it was curtains. It was just a rough night trying to bring people down on the outside once they had a bit of a head of steam for Fostoria, and it showed on the scoreboard. I mean, the first quarter may have been one of the most unique endings to a quarter I think I've ever seen, because Langford, I think his name is, the running back for Woodmore, runs a 78-yard touchdown. It gets called back for an illegal chop block. Goes from 16 seconds on the game clock to only 6 seconds left in the quarter. Pushed them back 10 more yards. The very next play, Wesley Kaiser, their wide receiver, takes a jet sweep, 88 yards for a touchdown. And then to start the second quarter, there was another botched kickoff for Fostoria, if I do recall correctly, of being in the second quarter. The next play at that point was a 60-yard touchdown. So in the span of about 3.5 minutes of real time,

0: Woodmore ran almost 200 yards by themselves. It was, this is just a great running team. Hats off to them. And Fostoria, while there were moments here and there, just, my God, as soon as they got to the outside, it was a nightmare. It was an absolute nightmare trying to keep them in check. And got a little, my word of the day today apparently was toasty. Got a little toasty, not just in the temperature outside, but the attitudes. There are some personal fouls, some unsportsmanlike conducts, some helmet throwing on the sidelines, some frustration, and hard to blame them. They've lost 13 straight, but tonight was a rough one. Tonight was a rough one for Fostoria and the Fostoria faithful. There was a lot of hope that this was a game that could have been winnable, and for Woodmore to come out and just slap them around and make it 28-7 or 28-0 before Fostoria even gets a touchdown just took all the wind out of their sails in this game.
1: I don't believe that game was home last year, but I believe they both played last year, and I would have to ask you for your recollection on this about Woodmore being what sounds like a run-first team this year, and I recall them being more like balanced last year. That might just be me just throwing a bone out, but it sounds like they have a very dynamic group of athletes in terms of the skill room at both receiver and running back, and they're utilizing those players to the best of their ability, and obviously they have the ability to do that, and they've had the schedule to do that, but this is a Woodmore team that could maybe, you never know, make some noise, and I believe they're in the SBC still, so what are your thoughts on that with kind of how the SBC is shaken out, or if they're in the NOC, how that's going to shake out, and then we'll talk about the Fostoria side of it after.
0: I mean, it's a little bit of a, I don't want to say false memory because they were a little bit more balanced in the game last year, but that's because they put up more points last year. That one was another brutal runaway, but they had a senior running back. I think he had 250 yards rushing and maybe 3 or 4 scores in the game last season. So Woodmore has been consistent, I would say, as a run-first team, and it really shows up again this year. In terms of the SBC, because they are in the SBC on that one, between you and me, the amount of teams that left, they certainly got to be in the conversation. I mean, Gibsonburg got slapped around tonight, a brutal loss to Delta. There's no hope allowed. There's no Calvert anymore. There's a couple other teams that bailed from the SBC as a whole. I mean, there's really not a ton at the top left. So, honestly, for a team like Woodmore, it's plausible. It is very plausible that they could make a run at the SBC. I believe they're SBC River on that one. I don't think they're SBC Bay or SBC Lake. I think they're SBC River. But they can certainly make a play at it. They could be an interesting team to watch, especially the way they run the ball. They're going to be in a lot of games. I mean, we saw that tonight again with Van Buren, who I believe is now 3-0. They are very much a run-first team. If you can control the tempo, if you can run the ball, control the clock, control the pacing of the game, That's a very easy way to win ball games. I think Woodmore certainly has the recipe to do that. I think their later schedule is going to be a real deciding factor because they were 7-0 going into the final 3 weeks of the season, and then they finished last year 7-3. So I think that kind of tells you a little bit of the expectation about this Woodmore team of, I think they know that they're going to have a pretty comfortable schedule until the back end, and then they really need to lock in. So they're kind of getting all the quirks and issues out of the way now, so that way they can really build into something by the end of the season. I think they have the pieces to do it. It's a very good team. It's a very, very good football team. I kind of feel bad for Fostoria. You kind of want to rip them a new one. You kind of want to go after them because, oh man, you're 0-3 again. That's ridiculous, blah, blah, blah. They've probably played 3 playoff teams already this season for their non-conference schedule. I mean, it is a brutal schedule for this Fostoria team. You kind of got to tip their hat to them that they made the schedule that they did. So, yeah, getting back to Woodmore, I think they're a very good team. I think they certainly can compete for a conference title. Back end of their season is going to be the tail of the tape on that one, though, how they do against more A-tier, S-tier,

0: to your opponents within their own conference.
1: Yeah, kind of adding on to that, to answer your SBC thing, I had to look at it myself, because for those who don't know, in the past, the SBC is very, it was very, not confusing, but it was just so large that they had three separate divisions within that conference. So you had the Bay, the River, and I believe the Lake. Two of those three divisions disbanded and formed the Northern Ohio Conference. There was some stuff that happened within the entities that are or was the SBC regarding realignment with the bigger schools and the smaller schools. Not the point, not getting into it. But one portion or one third of the SBC decided to stay in the SBC, and a lot of those other schools have transitioned into the NOC, which is where we see Clinton, Norwalk, Huron, Edison, Bellevue, Perkins, the list goes on. You guys get the point. So that aspect of it, they are in the SBC, they are in there with Margaretta, they are in there with Gibsonburg, there's a few other teams, Lakota, Ottawa Hills, Toledo Christian, the list goes on. But transitioning to your point about Fostoria, in a typical year, I would say they've played three playoff teams, yes. With the new regional realignments and whatnot, specifically in 622, it's probably 1.5 playoff teams, because Portland surely will be a playoff team after they dominated Oak Harbor tonight. But that aside, Van Buren is treading the waters of being a playoff team, and I think right now they can get in as long as they end the season with only two losses. And it looks very promising that Van Buren's going to do that after they beat Pandora Gilboa by 15 tonight. So I think Van Buren is definitely a playoff team, maybe not a contender in 622, but with the way they run the ball and the way they can play defense and really control the clock, you can really beat any team with that style of play. And then you have Woodmore, who is also in that region, who will probably be left out if they only have 7 wins, which sounds crazy, but you got to stack up really impressive wins over that time, and if they're playing or beating a bunch of teams that are around 500, that's not going to hold as much weight as what some of these other teams in that region are going to have on their resume. So I definitely would say in a typical year it's three playoff teams, and by record it's probably three playoff teams, but in the grand scheme of things it's probably going to be 1.5 to 2 playoff teams. But that aside, that's still great experience for Fostoria to get as they get ready to transition into NBC play, which frankly doesn't get much easier because you still have to play Eastwood and Oak Harbor, so and Genoa as well, and Otsego, and I mean the list goes on, and Lake has looked very improved. So it's gonna be a really interesting test for Fostoria as they try to make their way through NBC play.
0: Yeah, I mean, the NBC doesn't get any easier for them, and honestly, even the bottom of the NBC actually looks pretty decent this year. Rossford's been looking competitive. Lake has actually showed signs of life earlier today in their matchup, and those were really two games that I'd imagine Coach Angelo was hanging his hat on as potential winnable games. Still are, let's be very candid about it, but maybe closer, more competitive games than they initially anticipated because of that. So might make things interesting. And yeah, I mean, it's sure a typical year kind of conversation. I think at the end of the day, if you're looking at a Fostoria team that plausibly is looking at 0-10, and I don't want to say that this early in the season, but it does need to be addressed. You're plausibly looking at 0-10 year. You want to find some justifications for it. And I'd say for a non-conference schedule, if you have three teams that are in Division 622 that all have legitimate conversations about being a playoff team, that's a huge thing to kind of hang your hat on. And if I'm Fostoria, I'm looking at it of, hey, we got 5 goal line stops against Van Buren, who just has not been stopped since they played us. We were able to put up 13 against a Woodmore team that had only given up 13 points all season up to this stage. Like, there's positives to take away from it. But, yeah, to your point, it's going to be a tough postseason bracket for Woodmore. I think, realistically, they need to be 8-2 or 9-1 to have a shot. And that does work to their advantage. They do have, I think, one or two higher division teams still on their schedule. Could be wrong about that. but I believe they might have one or two higher teams still.

0: on their schedule, which, I mean, we saw a few years back a Patrick Henry team that went 4-6 and got to host a playoff game because all four of their wins were against Division III or Division II opponents. I mean, it's the points are really the thing that make the difference on that one. But, no, Woodmore is a very good team. I think they'll be in the conversation whether or not they're at the top of the heap. I think that's another matter entirely, especially if you still have Margaretta in the mix. Margaretta's still a very good team. Gibsonburg still has moments where they're competitive and always puts up a good fight against conference opponents. So it's they got their work cut out for them. But what I saw tonight, very reminiscent of Van Buren. Controlling the clock, running the ball at will, getting it to the outside, really taking the cadence and the timing of the game and putting it in their hands. That's the best recipe for success at the high school level. You control the tempo, you control the outcome.
1: Yeah, I definitely think that as the game has progressed professionally and collegiately, we've seen that transition into high school football as well, where we're seeing a lot more spread offense. We're seeing a lot more of using the entirety of the field, whether that's spread offense to run, whether it's spread offense to pass, whether it's a nice balance of it, some air raids, some run and shoot. The point is, it looks different now than what it used to be, even maybe 10 years ago when McComb, for example, McComb and Edgerton could run wing T in Division 7 and they could just coast their way through Division 7 playoffs or through a meaningful portion of it because they had that level of physicality that you need to win at the high school football level. And Colonel Crawford can attribute to that. Kerry can attribute to that. Many teams over time can attribute to that. Now we see teams like Colonel Crawford who, due to maybe some of their personnel and also just the nature of where the game's at, like today against Hopewell Latin, it was a lot more of, you know, spraying the ball around, trying to throw the football and use that to maybe open up the run game instead, being a little bit more balanced or pass first. So I think for the teams like Woodmore and Carey and Colonel Crawford, Van Buren especially, the teams who can still rely on a very, very efficient, effective, you know, 3, 4, 5 yards at pop run game, that's almost an unbeatable recipe depending on who you play, simply because you only need 3 yards every 4 downs, and that's automatic first downs. Like, you can be in 3rd and 1 every single time or 4th and 1 every single time if you're running the ball and you're not putting it in harm's way through the air. There's a lot less risk to running as there is to throwing, but I would say there's a little bit more reward to throwing the football than running the football. That's a different conversation, but like, I think certain teams have certain recipes for winning. Woodmore can possess that. Ultimately for them, it's going to come down to the defensive side of the ball and what are they able to accomplish in those games, because some of those big games that they have on their schedule that we haven't discussed or they haven't gotten to, the Gibsonburgs, Margaretta's, namely those two, they are going to have to find a way to muscle up, get stops, and try to control the clock and control the line of scrimmage in those games if they want to prevail and find a way to maybe claw their way into the playoffs. And if they're able to do that, all things considered with who's in the region, I think you can consider that success in itself. Even if they're 7-3 and miss the playoffs, I would consider that success in itself in a way, just with the circumstances of this season alone. But for Fall Astoria, I don't want to say it's more of the same, but it's just, it's a different year, new people, new team. There's a lot of moving parts, and with that, as you said, you know, they've played 3 teams that are probably going to be in the playoffs. Port Clinton, while not in D6, they're more of a D4 team. They still, or D4 or D5, they are still going to make some noise in the postseason at that level in their division. So I think that you can't look at those 3 games too much if you're the Fall Astoria community, because the reality is it would be just like, I'll use this example. Carey playing Marion Local week 1. You know who Marion Local is. You understand what they're about, what they've accomplished, all these things year in and year out. And you're Carey, who is typically a very good football team, first off. However, a slow starting football team, as they tend to struggle out of the gate with their non-conference. But that non-conference prepares them for postseason play, which is why typically year in and year out, they win 6 or 7 games and they're able to make a run through the playoffs, because we've already played teams that are

0: at a higher caliber, and oftentimes play those teams even better than what some of the other teams in their region would. Example being Galleon, example being Marin Local. The list goes on. So I think Cary is a good example of this. Obviously, in terms of what the results have been, Cary's not a good example for Fall Astoria, but I would just lean towards the side of cautious frustration in terms of like what the results have been and with regards to who you have played so far this year.
1: Yeah, you know what, I'd say for Fall Astoria, you look at these first three games, I am not watching them for the negatives because there's going to be plenty to be found because you're going against very quality opponents that, frankly, and this is not to discredit the team, I think there's a lot of talent on this team, there's a lot of potential on this team. Frankly, these three teams were just better than you. There's no gain around it. There's no, like, this is sometimes the brutal truth and reality of sports. Eventually, you just run into a team that is simply just better than you, and you got to live with the results of that. For me, I would take these first three games. I'd look at the positives, positives that I see. While the offense, when we're talking about the recipe for success for an offense, I would really like Coach Angelo to call in Julia Child and let him know passing the ball is probably how you want to do this. Like, that's how you're going to want to move forward, because Boston Trent, Lamont Johnson, Alecki Sanders, Caleb Singleton, even Dawson Smith got involved a little bit tonight with it. They look good. The offensive line is built to be more of a pass pro offensive line. The running game just is really not there right now, and they try to force it. And I don't disagree trying to get the ground game going, but when it's the third quarter and you're already down 26 points, abandon the run game. It's time to let that go, and I would like to see them switch to more of a pass-centric team because of that. But the other big positive I take away, your defensive front seven is outstanding. I know the scores would reflect otherwise. I know the, just to call it as is, multiple 100-yard rushers would reflect otherwise. But they're not doing it through the middle. They're not doing it through the linebacker core. They're doing it through the secondary. They're getting to the outside every time. They go up the middle. That's usually where people are getting stuffed by this Fall Astoria defense. I mean, it's, you really have something you can hang your hat on for that front seven. But the problem they're running into is they're out there for 70-80% of the plays because the offense can't sustain it more often than not. If you can just get the offense figured out of being a bit of a pass-first team, especially after we saw tonight, especially what we saw last week against Port Clinton, and the fact of the matter is Fall Astoria scored four touchdowns, three of them have come through the air. That's, three of them have been passing touchdowns at this stage. So take that for what it's worth as well. But there are positives. There are good things to see. In years past, yeah, it's a little bit more of the same. They're 0-3. The season's probably not going to end on a positive note. It's probably going to be a bit of a rough season from top to bottom. May even be an 0-10 season, just to call it as it is. But in years past, when they were 0-10 or bad teams, they were just bad teams. They just were. Or there was off-field issues, or there was personnel issues. And just the team collectively was a bit of a mess. This team is good. It sounds silly to say, just because they don't know how to win, I don't think they know how to keep it going and to sustain it. So going into conference play, yeah, you're going to have some rough games coming up, but you can beat Lake. You can beat Rossford. Otsego plausibly might be a winnable game for you the way they've been playing to start the year. But you got to figure yourselves out. You got to lean on that defensive front seven to keep the ground game in check. You got to figure out a way for the secondary to be more complementary in the run defense to what the front seven is doing. Find ways to get Boston Trent going earlier as your quarterback in these particular games instead of waiting for the third quarter and then having to have him play hero ball. There's adjustments that can be made that I think are very positive and could work towards this team's favor, and especially these first 3 weeks. There's a very legitimate chance you're talking about three separate conference champions that you just played for your non-conference schedule. I can only think of a couple other teams that look

0: legitimately can say that about their non-conference schedule. Don't focus on the negatives. There's plenty to find there because you're playing good teams. Pay attention to the positives. See where this thing is going as opposed to where it's at.
1: Yeah, I definitely think that's a good synopsis to kind of encapsulate like what to expect or what the storyline always is or has always been, and to kind of just put it into perspective at like who they've played. Logistically speaking, it'd be the same thing as in years past when I would get down on Cary because they start 0-3 three straight years or two straight years, whatever the case is. But the reality is they play Hope Aloud. They used to play Hope Aloud in week one, and that's a team that would go to the regional finals, go to the state final, or whatever the case may be. And then they play a Galleon team, which is a couple divisions higher typically. And now, and then also Lima Central Catholic. And then this year, you move some things around. Now you're playing Marion Local instead. Like, Hope Aloud's in the conference now, so you don't play them in non-conference. It's a mixed bag. So, like, that's why I would compare it to Cary, because that would be the other fan base or community or outsider, meaning like myself, who would look at that, see the record, and have my doubts. When if you look at the bigger picture or who they've played, you factor that aspect in, there's a whole other side to it that you have to go through the layers through and analyze. And I'm not trying to sit here and say that's like the bailout kind of excuse for false story, but what I am saying is when they get the opportunity to play somebody near or on their level in terms of the actual productivity on the field and the expectations and the results, it would look a lot different. Like, for example, it would look a lot different for Faustoria if their schedule was very SBC-ridden with teams such as Ottawa Hills this year or Toledo Christian, Lakota, if they played Arcadia, and a few of these other, like, bottom half of their conference-level teams. Then they could maybe stack up some wins, but those wins aren't going to help them come postseason time. So it's kind of a mixed bag. Like, you want the chance to get those elite level wins, but you also want to see wins in general. So I understand a lot of the frustration, and that's kind of just the reality of things, I think, for them and their fan base, the community, the team, like where the whole program's at as a whole. But at the end of the day, it's still, as you said, there's still promise somewhere, there's still some potential somewhere, and as we've talked about in each of the last 2 weeks, it's finding their identity. It sounds like they haven't quite found that identity yet, and maybe with easier games down the stretch will come that identity. The unfortunate reality of that, though, is that it'll probably be too late. So hopefully as they enter conference play, they're going to have a better understanding of the type of football team they need to become. And if they're able to do that, hopefully, if it doesn't attribute to wins or points, it just attributes to better play on the field.
0: Yeah, and I think at this stage, if you're a Faustoria fan, I watched it the other day because my Cleveland Browns continue to Cleveland Browns in the most Cleveland Browns way as they can possibly Cleveland Browns. But I watched the old Mike Polk thing of the Factory of Sadness, and there's a line in that bit that he does where it's, you don't understand our expectations. We don't expect you to be good. We just want you to be watchable. It sounds morbid. It sounds a little like kicking them while they're down. But the reality is this team is watchable. This is a watchable team. So we got out of the ugly that was 0-10. We might be in another 0-10, but they dropped 13 against a Woodmore team, and they did it when Woodmore was in stride. It was not a runaway. They didn't pull any of their starters. They did it against the starters for Woodmore. They held Van Buren to their lowest point total of the season and actually kept it a pretty close game. Port Clinton, they had some nice stops. They had some fun plays. They had some moments during the game. There's a lot to watch on this Faustoria team. It just hasn't translated to wins and success yet. And to your point about their schedule, yeah, against some easier teams might help. There's a lot to be said about going up against heavyweights. That way, when you go to the featherweight division, it's like, oh, man, this is easy. True, but you also need to win against some of those heavyweights. You just don't go in there and take body blows for 48 minutes and say, boy, we all learned something great today. It's like, yeah.

0: top tier opponents, there has been growth. There has been development. There has been positive strides to take away from this. The biggest question for me is just going to boil down to not even if they find their identity, it's if the frustration level can stay in check long enough for them to get through this rough part and get to the point where they can start fulfilling those expectations.
1: Definitely think that's a good way to recap our conversation. I don't want to keep spitballing the same stuff back because I feel like we have a tendency to do that, and then we'll be here for another hour and then we'll get on some like other tangent about something.
0: That'll be fun.
1: I mean, yeah. I mean, you're not like wrong. So,
0: you don't need to call Lance. This is a Heidelberg show now. It's okay.
1: Hey, they play tomorrow, noon. I'm going. I will be there on the field. So I just want that to be known. I am a very loyal alum, or hope to be. So I'm going to go to the season opener tomorrow. So I'm very excited.
0: You better bring a W home on that one. That's all I'm going to say.
1: We'll see. It's an opponent that Heidelberg doesn't normally play, Marysville from Tennessee. So typically that's a pretty decent football team, much better than playing Hiram every single year. So we'll see how it goes.
0: We shall. Should be a good one. Go Berg.
1: Go Berg always, or go Berg amen, as I say. And with that, Matt, thanks for calling. I will talk to you next week.
0: Always a pleasure. Catch you next week.
1: Yes, sir. That was Matt Kottman on the line to discuss Woodmore and Fostoria. We always get going having a nice long discussion, a collaborative discussion about Fostoria and what the bigger picture should be, or what their season's going to entail, and what the reality of their circumstances are just in comparison to some of the teams that they play, the schedule that they have. For those who don't fully understand, or maybe they're not comprehending, like, Fostoria does have a rather difficult schedule for what the circumstances are with where their program is at, and with where some of the other teams that they play, where those programs are at. You're talking about Oak Harbor. You're talking about playing Port Clinton this year. Two other now probably potential playoff teams in Van Buren and Woodmore. That hasn't even gotten to the level of discussing Eastwood or Otsego or Genoa. And all of those teams typically are trying to be playoff teams. So that's kind of just what the unfortunate reality is for Fostoria, and having to play so many playoff level teams in a 10 game season. They play probably at least 5 or 6 or 7 postseason teams. So with that, you have to lick your wounds a lot and try to just build and build and build week to week. And it can be difficult. It can be tiring. It can be exhausting when the result kind of seems the same way every single week. But the goal in the end is that, like, by week 1 to week 10, this will be a better football team, and you'll see that development over time, even if it's not going to be wins. So I guess this is just kind of how I would summarize that conversation. But with that, we'll do scores. We'll bring Lance on, and then we'll take another timeout after that. So let's get into scores. Northern 10 Conference. Mohawk over Buckeye Central 48-0. Bucyrus over Willard 19-14. Cary over Lucas 41-7. Hopewell Loudon over Colonel Crawford 38-22 here on WBVI. Seneca East defeats Calvert at Heidelberg. That was a 41-7 score. And then Upper Sandusky over Winford 48-7. Looking at the Blanchard Valley Conference, Arcadia falls to Lakota 28-21, Ada over Arlington 41-28, Macomb over Elmwood 41-26, Lipsick over Riverdale 51-0, Van Buren knocks off Pandora Gilboa 28-13. Northern Buckeye Conference, Liberty Center 53, Otsego 16, Lake 26, Evergreen 8, Genoa 48, Huron 20, Eastwood 12, Wauseon 7, Fostoria falling to Woodmore 46-13 on WFOB tonight. And then lastly, Port Clinton, the NOC team out of this game, defeats the NBC team, Oak Harbor, 29-13. We'll transition to the Northern Lakes League now. Whitmer over Southview 37-6. Perrysburg over Fremont Ross 40-7. Clay over Bowling Green 62-0. Finley over Springfield 37-20. And

0: Those are the NLL ones that I have currently. They all kind of vanished on me, so I will try to find those next time around. Northern Ohio Conference, Perkins over St. Francis DeSales 23-0, Shelby over Bellevue 27-7, Ashland over Clyde 21-19, Columbian over Ontario 40, Columbian falling to Ontario, excuse me, 49-28, Edison over Start 22-6, Genoa over Huron, mentioned that game, 48-20, Madison over Norwalk, 42-7. McKinley over Sandusky, 53-7, and Vermilion over Clearview, 42-0. Now we'll head to the Sandusky Bay Conference. Margaretta over Brookside, 58-48. Gibsonburg falls to Delta, 50-6. Ottawa Hills beats Swanton, 14-7. Toledo Christian falls to Ayersville, 26-20. And those are the scores that we have for the SBC. Northwest Ohio Athletic League, the NWOAL, Archbold over Tenora, 38-7. Fairview defeating NWOAL team Bryan, 32-29. Delta, also of the NWOAL, defeating Gibsonburg, as we mentioned, 50-6. Lake over Evergreen, 26-8. Liberty Center won over Otsego, as we mentioned. Columbus Grove defeating Patrick Henry, 21-14. And Eastwood, as we also mentioned, knocking off Wauseon 12-7. Gotta love when you have repeat scores. Sometimes I say them, sometimes I don't. Western Buckeye League, Ottawa Glendore 45, Kenton 7. Shawnee defeats Elida 28-7. Salina and their emotional season. Can never stress that enough with everything going on in their community, with their very unfortunate injury that they had to one of the true tried and trues of their team, someone very important to that football team, going down with a very severe injury, still being hospitalized as we speak. But 30-28, they get another big victory against St. Mary's as their amazing season continues. Van Wert over Bath 43-20, and Wapakoneta over Defiance 29-0. Rounding out with other local scores, North Baltimore over Ridgedale 42-19. Lima Central Catholic in the fourth quarter up on Urbana 37-34. Walsh Jesuit defeats Central Catholic 35-25. Also, some other local scores. Ridgemont over Hardin Northern 21-20. Beechwood over Van Loo 41-6. Marion Local over Delphi St. John's 57-7. Coldwater defeating Fort Recovery 35-9. Anna over Parkway 43-6. And Lima Senior over Benjamin Logan 18-10. So with that, those are our scores. We're going to take a timeout. When we come back, we're going to have Lance Morris on the line to discuss what was a pretty interesting game between Hopewell Loudoun and Colonel Crawford, all things considered, really not factoring in what the true deficit ended up being, which was 16 points. But with that, we'll take that timeout. 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I'm Trayvon Hastings. 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

0: And welcome back to the Friday Night Scoreboard Show from the Fricker Studios. My name is Trayvon Hastings, and with me now is Lance Morris, who went solo to Colonel Crawford to do the Hopewell Loudoun Colonel Crawford game. Lance, talk to me. Obviously, I was here to listen to it, but tell me what you saw out on the field and just how impressive I would say both of these teams looked, all things considered, with how Colonel Crawford was able to claw back into the game, but also how Hopewell Loudoun was able to seize the game when things got tight late in the second half.
1: Yeah, at least in terms of the first half, it was Hopewell having the momentum for, I think it was like till the 4:30 mark is when Brody Brickman had the touchdown to make it 22-7. And then they, shortly thereafter, Colonel Crawford gets the ball back. They punt. They don't get much going. And then the start of that drive, it was about 2.5 minutes left in the first half. I believe it was an issue with the snap. Again, it was on the opposite side of me, so I didn't have the best view of it, but obviously I could see that it was a fumble. And Colonel Crawford scooped it up and scored, and that was what really kick-started things. And then they got the ball back after Hopewell's offense, again, just didn't get much going on that next drive. And then they scored via the Philly special, which is always fun to see. I know Matt loves when that happens specifically. But, yeah, it was all tied up at the half. It really reminded me 2, maybe 3 years ago now, it was a Hopewell at-home game against Gibsonburg. I think they were up like 14-7 most of the first half, and then I believe

0: I believe it was 2 years ago, because I think it was Jacoby Ellis' sophomore year. I think he threw a pass, and it was like a 95-yard pick six, and that tied it before half in that game. And Hopewell came back and won that Gibsonburg game just like they won tonight, with a couple scores in the second half and not allowing the other team to really get much of anything going offensively. And that's just a trademark Hopewell team that is able to do that. First half can be good, could be bad, could be, you know, somewhere in the middle. I'd say that you'd probably say that closer to the middle just because of those couple turnovers in the latter part of the first half. But when you have a defense that doesn't allow any points in the second half, more times than not against some of these teams that maybe aren't as high-powered as they are, even if they are good in their own right, you're going to be able to hold those off. And that's I think that's what we saw tonight with Hopewell.
1: Yeah, and I guess I would say that it was actually pretty impressive from my perspective listening. It was pretty impressive to hear or see, I guess it would be hear and not see, but besides the point, Colonel Crawford.
0: If I made you feel like you could see, I did my job, so that works.
1: Sometimes I'm used to doing, you know, what you're doing, play by play or color, and then doing it here. It's different sounds, different senses. So just making sure I'm in sync with that. But getting back to it, like I was overly. From how the game played, like I was overly impressed with how Colonel Crawford was able to eat that adversity in the first half, and somehow, some way, like you get to half, you're basically tied, or you are tied, and then from there it's a whole new ball game. And I was really curious how the Chieftains were going to respond to that, how they were going to handle that, and maybe getting like punched in the mouth a little bit with some self-inflicted wounds as well. But with that being said, just how Colonel Crawford was able to kind of claw their way back into this game and what that could mean for them moving forward in the rest of the N10, Hopewell out and aside, I think that could paint a good picture for them when they do go to play Seneca East and Mohawk and Cary in particular.
0: Yeah, on the Colonel Crawford side, it'll be interesting to see just how they match up with those teams again, because over the last 2 years, you know, there've been some very good matchups for them. I mean, the Cary, the Mohawk game, the Seneca East game. Those are definitely the big three for the rest of their schedule. So I think you got to really look at that for Colonel Crawford and see how they do in those games, because those will basically determine whether you're a playoff team because of how their region stacks up. I think they're 26-21, I want to say. They're either 21 or 23. I believe they're one of those for sure. But it'll be interesting to see how they stack up, because they've got a pretty good quarterback. They've got some good runners as well. They did a little stuff through the air tonight. I think that kind of caught Hopewell maybe a touch off guard. But yeah, they're definitely a run first team, and when they get that going, that's when they're at their best. And that's just tough, especially it's tough defending Hopewell in general. So you got three different guys that play the quarterback spot with Ellis, Frankert, and Brickman in different ways. And that's tough to get. It's tough to game plan for one quarterback, let alone three. So that's always a tough thing for any defense against Hopewell. If you're Colonel Crawford, you're not going to see that probably the rest of the year. There's very few teams that are able to do what Hopewell does offensively. So I think they have a good chance in some of those big games. And like I said, those will really be determining kind of the trajectory overall of their year.
1: How do you feel about the multi-quarterback system that Hopewell has ran, not just this year, but in years past as well, being able to basically manipulate their offense based upon the strengths of that said quarterback? So whoever the thrower is, or whoever the passer is, whoever the better pure runner is, like utilizing those players to the best of not only their abilities, but maximizing the offense's potential. I guess, what are your overall thoughts on it? How do you feel about a two or three quarterback system? I'm just curious kind of where you lie on this side of the food chain with that conversation.
0: Yeah, I'd say you have to be a really good team to be able to do it. I think it's not only do you need guys that have

0: have the specific traits that those guys have, but you need good linemen. Probably good center play is maybe paramount, because, and really the offensive line in general, because they can try and simulate the exact same, you know, snap count, but every guy is going to sound a little different, you know, even if they're all maybe trying to sound, you know, the same or like close to the same just for consistency's sake. So I think that's something that a lot of people maybe don't think about when you're just watching a game, that every guy's going to sound different, that everybody's going to maybe want the ball in a little different spot too. Obviously, every quarterback's, you know, a little different with how they want the ball. And, you know, maybe some aren't as particular if you're Brody Brickman, where he's like, hey, just snap me the ball more times than not. It's just going to be me running one direction or the other. And I think that's what is so interesting to watch as well, because when it's Ellis out there, more times than not, it's going to be because he's going to be passing. When it's Frankert, more times than not, it's going to be running. But we saw a couple passes today that were some good ones. And, I mean, he's a heck of an athlete in general, three-sport guy. He's probably the best player on that baseball team as well. And those guys all play baseball and all play multiple sports, so they're all multifaceted in their own ways. But, I mean, with Brickman, you know, more times than not, it's going to be a run. But he did have one handoff to Reese Hoover today, and Hoover took it for a first down and a little more, and that was one of the plays that kind of iced the game, because they had ran, you know, Brickman left, Brickman right so many different times. Essentially, the play itself, I assume, has a bit more of a complicated call than that, but in essence, that would be what it comes down to. And when you're a team that can do that all well, you can be a defense. You can be like, oh, it's Brickman. We think it's going to be a run. It might be left. It might be right. It might be like right up the middle. You can know what is coming and still not be able to stop it, as happens when a team scores 38. And it's a bit of an off game, all things considered, just because they went to that kind of ground control and taking time off the clock. They had the ball for most of the second half, aside from a couple possessions that Colonel Crawford had where they weren't able to score. So it just speaks to the level of coaching and the level of players they have on that team.
1: Yeah, I definitely was curious what you're going to say, because I'm a fan of it. If you have two very unique skill sets of two different players you feel need to be on the field, either at all times or as much as possible. And I think they have done a beautiful job the last two seasons in particular of manipulating the defense in a sense where they understand, like, in which situation, which quarterback to go to. And obviously you have that built-in assumption of when one guy comes in the game, it's maybe pass, or if one guy comes in, maybe it's run. However, they're able to sprinkle in enough of both actions that it leaves the defenses confused. So I think they've done a great job at doing it, and for that reason, keep doing it. I think three quarterbacks is very, very unique. I don't know how I feel about it, just because I've never seen it before, but having three different guys in there, maybe one serves more as kind of like a wildcat-ish, and the other two kind of serve those roles as the passer and the runner. But I just think it has added another layer to what is an already dominant program and has been for the last over half decade, and what they've been able to put out on display each and every Friday. I think that kind of just adds another layer to it. And like you said, you have to be a good football team to do it. Otherwise, I think you're kind of just shooting yourself in the foot. So,
0: yeah, I mean, for Hopewell, I mean, you have, it wasn't by design by any stretch. I think it was designed to be two guys. It was designed to be Jacoby Ellis and Callan Frankert, and swapping, you know, those spots when needed. Well, Callan Frankert got hurt last year, and they were like, okay, looking around, well, do we have anyone else that can feasibly run in that position? And they shifted over to Brody Brickman, and to kind of literally took it and ran with it. And, you know, it's funny, and he's one of the guys that Matt loves to talk about as well, because it then reminds him, and he gets to talk about Tanner Schrader, and his dad, Coach Brinkman, who's Hopewell's D coordinator, also the girls' basketball coach at Hopewell now as well. He was the D coordinator for Macomb when they won the state title back in 2018.

0: teen. And so, you know, Brickman kind of, you know, grew up watching him, as weird as that is to say for, you know, game teams that weren't that long ago in the grand scheme of things, but it was 2018, it's 2026 now, so do the math on that. But yeah, it's interesting to see those situations as these guys progress. And I'd say if you're for the previous Hopewell teams that Brickman, the closest comparison is to Braylon Martinez. Martinez became more of a true running back by basically not even by choice. It was because Hayden Welly got injured before him. So and Brickman even ran one of the touchdowns he ran in was as a running back. It wasn't as a Wildcat quarterback. So it just goes to show the level of coaching and athleticism that these guys have.
1: We'll definitely keep that in mind as both of these teams move forward in the season. Expect both of them to be contenders in their regions in the playoffs. Sadly for Hopewell, gonna have to probably run through Liberty Center, but we'll see what happens. Those are two teams that I don't think have played
0: Hopewell,
1: before. So.
0: Hopewell is D7.
1: You said they're in D7?
0: Hopewell is D7. They dropped from 6 to 7 this year.
1: Well, hey, listen. I think that is just a blessing of all blessings if you're Hopewell, because you do not have to deal with Liberty Center. What I was going to say is if they're in the same region, that would be an interesting matchup, albeit in favor of Liberty Center, just because that's one of the few matchups Liberty Center hasn't played, like, at all. There's some other D6 or 7 teams that I think Liberty Center has played, but Hopewell's one that hasn't actually matched up with Liberty Center. I think them and Columbus Grove both, they don't really see the Tigers of Liberty Center, so it'd be an interesting matchup. I think we all know who would probably win the game, but, like, it would be a fun storyline. I don't know. That's just my thought.
0: I mean, Hopewell played for a D6 title last year. Granted, Liberty Center won a D5 title, but these are all very well-coached teams, and they'd probably give Liberty Center an edge in that just because they won it in a higher division last year, but This is certainly a Hopewell team that, yeah, dropping down to D7 is nice in quotes, but they're probably going to have to beat Lipstick in my guess to win a regional title, and you're probably going to have to play Marion Local or maybe some other MAC school for a state semis game, and that you then get to play whoever else is left in D7 after that. So, yeah, it might be easier in quotes than, you know, playing Liberty Center, LCC, Grove, all those teams, but there's still some other good teams in D7 that would like a word when it's all said and done.
1: Moral of the story is that there are good teams in every division who would beat teams in higher divisions. That's one of my favorite conversations, is how small division Ohio football, and how dominant those teams are, and how they could compete. Some of the very elite ones could compete with higher division schools that are maybe in D3, 4, or 5, just because I think it's a very fascinating conversation to have, and one of my many proposals is just the not the removal of divisions, but just tweaking them based upon different things. But that's a conversation I have with Matt. I'm sure you've heard it before.
0: Oh, I mean, just a mini part of the conversation is, maybe last week. When you win a state title at a certain division, you shouldn't then get to drop down to another division. I think that should be I feel like that's more common sense than anything. Like, that's just my two cents. But, and it's not a knock on any school by any stretch, but it's like Liberty Center shouldn't drop down to 5 from 5 to 6 just because they have 2 less kids or whatever. I'm sure that's more complicated than that. But that's just my couple cents on that.
1: Yes, we did talk about that, and I do agree with you on it, just because while I understand it from an enrollment aspect, I do think there should be a little bit of leeway in terms of, oh, you're, you know, 5 kids off, and you just, you know, went this far, did these things. Let's just keep you in this division, because clearly you've proven you probably shouldn't be any lower than you are, or any, you know, higher, or whatever the case may be. So, you've talked about it, I've talked about it, so I won't take up any more of your time, though, because I know how valuable it is, like everybody's Friday night is. So, Lance, thanks for calling. I will talk to you next week.
0: Absolutely. Talk to you later.
1: And that was Lance Morris on the line to discuss the Hopewell-Loudon-Colonel Crawford game, as well as some of the other unique things we like to talk about, some of the

off-topic conversations we have, but always on topic because it revolves around high school football. So with that in mind, let's go through scores one more time. Hopefully we've got all the ones that we need to have, and then we will preview next week and what games we have in store. And I have to say, from taking a peek earlier, because I like to work on next week's game schedule during this show or during the breaks of this show, very unique matchups next week. I'm very excited for both games that we have because I think they could be two very good games. We'll see what happens. And every week we say that and it ends up being maybe one good game or both blowouts, whatever the case may be. That's just the nature of the sport. So we'll get into that after scores, though. So starting in the N10, Mohawk over Buckeye Central, 48-0. Bucyrus over Willard, 19-14. Carey over Lucas, 41-7. Hopewell Loudon over Colonel Crawford. We had that game here on WBVI tonight. The Chieftains coming away with the 38-22 victory over the home Colonel Crawford Eagles. Seneca East over Calvert, 41-7. And Upper Sandusky over Winford, 48-7. Looking at the Blanchard Valley Conference, Lakota over Arcadia, 28-21. Ada over Arlington, 41-28. Macomb over Elmwood, 41-26. Lipsick over Riverdale, 51-0. And Van Buren over Pandora Gilboa, 28-13. Now we'll look at Northern Buckeye Conference scores. The NBC, Otsego falls to Liberty Center, 53-16. Rossford over Rogers, 35-14. Lake defeats Evergreen, 26-8. Genoa over Huron, 48-20. Eastwood squeaks one out over Wasion, 12-7. Fostoria, we had that game here on WFOB. They fall to Woodmore, 46-13. Port Clinton defeats the NBC member Oak Harbor, 29-13. Very dominant performance from Port Clinton as they solidify themselves in their region, within their division as well. And then lastly, Maumee defeating Waite, 29-12. Now we'll look at the Northern Lakes League. Liberty Benton gets their first NLL win and first win of the season as they defeat the Wildcats, 49-13 on the road. Whitmer, they defeat Southview, 37-6. Perrysburg over Fremont Ross, 40-7, excuse me. Anthony Wayne over Napoleon, 33-12. Clay over Bowling Green, 62-0. Springfield falls to Trotwood Madison, 25-9. And Finley defeats Springfield, 37-27. See, now there's two different scores in the same logo. So the Trotwood one is from last week, because I remember this vividly, I believe. So Finley played Springfield tonight, and they win 37-20. So sometimes we get some duplicates, and we caught that one there. Northern Ohio Conference, Perkins over St. Francis DeSales, 23-0. Bellevue falls to Shelby, 27-7. Clyde falls to Ashland, 21-19. Columbian also falls. They lose to Ontario, 49-28. Edison over Start, 22-6. Huron falling to Genoa, 48-20. Norwalk, they lose to Madison, 42-7. And then Port Clinton rounds out the NOC with a victory over Oak Harbor in non-conference play, 29-13. A lot of tough losses, though, for the NOC tonight. Sandusky Bay Conference, Margaretta over Brookside, 58-48. Woodmore over Fostoria, 46-13. Gibsonburg falls to Delta, 50-6. And Lakota defeats Arcadia, 28-21. Also in the SBC, Ottawa Hills over Swanton, 14-7. Toledo Christian falls to Ayersville, 26-20. And that rounds out our SBC scores. Now we'll transition to the Northwest Ohio Athletic League. Archbold defeating Tenora, 38-7. Bryan falling to Fairview, 32-29. Delta over Gibsonburg, just mentioned it, but 50-6. Evergreen falls to Lake, 26-8. Liberty Center over Otsego, 53-16. Patrick Henry falls to Columbus Grove, 21-14. Swanton, as we just mentioned as well, they fall to Ottawa Hills, 14-7. And Wasion almost pulls it off, but falls to Eastwood, 12-7. Finally, the Western Buckeye League, Ottawa Glen.

0: North over Kenton 45-7. Shawnee over Elida 28-7. St. Mary's falls to Salina 30-28. Bath loses at home to Van Wert 43-20. And Wapakoneta over Defiance 29-0. Finally, rounding out with other local scores, Lima Central Catholic 37, Urbana 34. Still says fourth quarter. Gonna assume it's final by this point. It is 11 o'clock at night, so we'll go with LCC picking up the victory, 37-34. Mentioned St. Francis DeSales falling to Perkins. Walsh Jesuit defeats Central Catholic 35-25. North Baltimore over Ridgedale 42-19. Ridgemont over Hardin Northern 21-20. Perry defeats Corey Rawson, and not the Perry that beat Kirtland tonight. We'll get into that in the game picks recap. The other Perry, they defeat Corey Rawson 28-14. Beachwood over Van Loo 41-6. Marion Local defeats Delphus St. John's 57-7. Coldwater over Fort Recovery 35-9. Anna over Parkway 43-6. And lastly, Lima Senior over Benjamin Logan 18-10. So that's all of our area scores. And with that, we'll take our final timeout. When we return, we will not only go over game picks for this week, and I will say it was a very rough week, especially for myself, but we will also recap or preview next week's games and what we have on both WBVI and WFOB. So with that, we'll take the timeout. 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

And welcome back to the Friday Night Scoreboard Show. Trayvon Hastings here to close us out for the night by going over game picks for tonight, as well as previewing next week's games and everything that happened over the course of what will be this week and next week. So taking a look at them, haven't finished games for next week. I'm almost done, but not quite. We're going to start with who had the best records for the night. Lance, 13-7. He was tied with Jimmy, who finally had a pretty good week, 13-7 himself. Although we prefer like perfection around here, which in the grand scheme of things is like 15-5, all things considered with how many games we pick. But 13-7 for both of them. Lance, 37-23 on the season. Jimmy, 33-27 on the season. Matt finishing third tonight, 12-8. That moves his record to 38-22 overall. Still in second place as I remain in first place at 40-20 overall. However, very lackluster week. I'm not very proud of my performance at just 11-9. Very, very frustrated with how the night played out. There were some close games that just did not go my way, and there were also some results I just did not take account into them happening the way that they did. So, for example, didn't think Bath was going to get decimated by Van Wert. Thought somebody would score 40 points, but I thought both teams would score 40 points, and Bath would probably win. In shocking fashion, I think for the first time in a while, I guessed both MAC games we had on our slate incorrectly. I pride myself on getting that conference right in particular, and I did not get the job done tonight. We all picked Kirtland. Kirtland fell in dominant fashion to Perry, 31-10. And that's just, I don't know, last time Kirtland lost by 21 points. That is definitely something to take note of there. Three of the four of us picked Avon. They lost very convincingly to Upper Arlington tonight. And then we all picked, not all of us, but three of the four of us picked Oak Harbor. Shout out Port Clinton for getting the win. Two of us picked Evergreen, who lost to Lake tonight. That is the pick I wish I had back. If I had any of these I could take back, it would be that one. St. Mary's, as we mentioned it, they fall to Salina. We all picked St. Mary's. Tends to be where we all pick the same team, they lose. For example, pretty sure we all picked Versailles, and they lost tonight to St. Henry. So just to add to that, and then I also lost the New Bremen game as they fell to Minster after leading in the second half. So that's what I mean by sometimes you can try your best to predict these things, but more times than not, it's not going to fall in your favor. So that's okay. It's understandable. I'm still in first, and that's all that matters to me. So hopefully we can improve upon our record next week in week four. Speaking of, on our stations next week for week four of high school football on WBVI, it's going to be Gibsonburg at Macomb. That'll be Lance with Paul Shoemaker. I'm excited for this matchup. This is a very unique matchup. It's not one that we've had much of in recent years when these two teams would be in the same division in previous years, like when I was in high school, which is about, almost 7-8 years ago at this point, or 6 years ago at this point. Not really the conversation, but these are two teams that stylistically would play very similar to each other, and maybe not identical matches, but we're probably going to see a lot of running the football, a lot of the clock being chewed, and a lot of long possessions in this game between Gibsonburg and Macomb, and it's going to be a battle of who can win the trenches. I'm fascinated to listen to and or watch that one. I shouldn't say watch because I'll be here, but if I could watch, I would. And then looking at WFOB, Seneca East, they are traveling to

0: Hopewell Loudon to take on the Chieftains, and boy, oh boy, what an exciting game. Obviously, we have the indication or the impression Hopewell Loudon's probably going to win that game, especially after coming off the win against Colonel Crawford, but one would argue with how well Seneca East has played to open up this football season, they've got a very good chance in that game as long as they don't have too many self-inflicted wounds and they're able to put pressure on the Chieftains, maybe jump them early in the game. But this, like the Colonel Crawford game tonight, is probably a good test for Hopewell Loudon as we see what the rest of their season's going to look like. They obviously talked about their schedule already, relatively favorable, and I think that's going to remain the case. But this is one of those few games for the Chieftains that they don't want to look past, because this is a Seneca East team that has gone out of the gate on fire. They beat Gibsonburg in a game they were actually the underdog in, 44-26 week one. And then they beat Monroeville 28-12. I believe that was a game preseason Monroeville was favored in, but after the Gibsonburg win, obviously with the metrics, things moved and shifted in Seneca East's favor. And then they dominated Calvert tonight 41-7. So the level of opponent may not be quite in comparison to what Hopewell has played, having played D4 Lake, a typically good Huron team who's been down the last few years, and then Colonel Crawford. But all that aside, these are two teams that have won three one-sided games, and it's going to be an interesting test for sure. If you're Seneca East, you have this game. You don't play Cary until week 6, Colonel Crawford until week 9. This is the big one. They do not play Mohawk this year, so that is going to be a thing to watch. As I mentioned it earlier, but Hopewell Loudon also doesn't play Mohawk. So Mohawk is maybe getting gifted a little bit with the schedule. They do have to play Colonel Crawford and they do have to play Cary, but those are two teams they're already accustomed to playing. They don't have to play Colonel Crawford, or not Colonel Crawford, they don't have to play Seneca East, and they don't have to play Hopewell. So it's going to be interesting how the N10 plays out with that and the co-champs and different possibilities that can happen. But with that being said, those are the games that we have next week. Those were our game picks for week 3. And that is going to be all for me tonight, getting done at about 11:17 p.m. That is a good sweet spot. That's a little bit sooner than what we typically get done with our time and whatnot. So I'm pleased with that. Very good show as always. And thank you to everybody who continues to watch us or listen to us. I do that every time. When you have college experience doing play-by-play and color commentary, and you get used to saying watch, watch, watch, done over 150 games, I've actually done over 160 games, it's very important to not mix up the watch and the listen to and you're listening or you're watching, but it's rust, that's all. So with that being said, for the people who continue to listen to us constantly, a big thank you from everybody here at the station. We appreciate it greatly, and we will continue to do everything we can to help provide the best high school football coverage for all of you within the community and for all those listening week in and week out with each passing year. But with that being said, we're going to close out week 3 of the Friday Night Scoreboard Show. My name is Trayvon Hastings, and you have listened to this edition of the Scoreboard Show on both Classic Hits 96.7 WBVI and ESPN 1430 AM 105.7 FM WFOB. You guys won't hear from me again until next Friday, but until that time, enjoy college football. And we've got NFL coming around the corner soon, so enjoy college football this week. Get ready for NFL the next week. Get those fantasy lineups drafted. Get those lineups set. It's my favorite thing to do in my pastimes. I typically am that guy with 3, 4, 5 teams, because it's the love of the game that you have fantasy sports for. So with that being said, enjoy the week. Be safe. Blessings to good and all people and the health and the well-being and all of that stuff. So with that being said, thank you guys and have a good night.
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0: Ryan Adams from the Robin Hood soundtrack from the movie that gave us Kevin Costner as Robin Hood. 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
4: Your Skynet overnight forecast calls for a chance of showers or thunderstorms. We'll have an overnight low of 70 degrees with partly cloudy skies. Friday, a chance of showers and thunderstorms in the afternoon. Sunny with a high of 88, a heat index as high as 95. Friday night for football, a chance of showers or thunderstorms in the overnight hours. Should be okay though for football, partly cloudy and overnight low 68. For Skynet weather, I'm Max Crenshaw. Classic Hits, 96.7.
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2: Your Skynet forecast for today: we'll have a chance of showers or thunderstorms. Those will mainly happen in the afternoon hours. Partly sunny overall with a high 81 degrees. Winds will be out of the north at about 8 miles per hour. For tonight, partly cloudy, a low at 60. Looking ahead to Sunday, sunshine and a high 79. For Labor Day Monday, sunny with a high of 81. For Skynet weather, I'm Brett Richardson. Classic Hits 96.7.
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0: Hootie and the Blowfish, welcome to the weekend. 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

0: Donna Summer, she works hard for the money. I'm Keith Stevens. Thanks for listening. Enjoy your holiday weekend. I'll be back with you guys on Labor Day. And, of course, we're doing a Working for a Living weekend. That was actually a big video on MTV. We always think of Donna Summer as the queen of disco 70s, but that was a big one on music television. Well, enjoy your weekend. I have a whole lot of nothing planned. There were two things in my kitchen that I want to get to this weekend. I have two drawers. You know the old junk drawer problem? I have two drawers that are just loaded with various aged batteries, and I don't know where they go to. And the other thing is, I have all these cords that need to be sorted out. I know, it's a big weekend. We'll talk to you Monday.
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0: It's going to be a long time. It's Elton John, Rocket Man. I'm Andy Miller. You know, it's consensus that almost everybody loved the late, great Dolly Parton, right? I mean, we all love Dolly. What other celebrities are people most fond of? According to a nationwide survey, Keanu Reeves is at the top of a new list, followed by Michael J. Fox, Carol Burnett, Julie Andrews, and finally, this one kind of surprised me, Willie Nelson. We all love him.
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8: Your Skynet forecast for today, we'll have a chance of showers or thunderstorms. Those will mainly happen in the afternoon hours. Partly sunny overall with a high 81 degrees. Winds will be out of the north at about 8 miles per hour. For tonight, partly cloudy, a low at 60. Looking ahead to Sunday, sunshine and a high 79. For Labor Day Monday, sunny with a high of 81. For Skynet weather, I'm Brad Richardson, Classic Hits 96.7.
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0: On your Labor Day weekend, Bengals, and just another Manic Monday, I'm Andy Miller. Good morning. You know, if you've got old technology just kind of laying around, not doing anything with, you want to know that early September right now is the best time to trade in. If you've got old iPhones or any kind of phone or an old tablet, you'll make the most money right now. Retailers like Amazon, Target, Best Buy, they're stocking up on pre-owned devices for people looking for a deal when the holidays are coming up. So all those companies are eager to buy your old tech.
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7: Your Skynet forecast for today will have a chance of showers or thunderstorms. Those will mainly happen in the afternoon hours. Partly sunny overall with a high 81 degrees. Winds will be out of the north at about 8 miles per hour. For tonight, partly cloudy, a low at 60. Looking ahead to Sunday, sunshine and a high 79 for Labor Day Monday, sunny with a high of 81. For Skynet weather, I'm Brett Richardson, Classic Hits 96.7.
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Look at that mama, she got it sticking in the cameraman. 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

0: Hemi, that refrigerator. Dire Straits and Money for Nothing. Andy Miller, you know there's more of these walking amongst us today. I'm talking about rich people. A record number of billionaires, 3,795 billionaires worldwide, a combined fortune of over $15 trillion. That's up about 15% from a year ago. And 29 are super billionaires. They're worth more than $50 billion each.
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7: Your Skynet forecast for today, we'll have a chance of showers or thunderstorms. Those will mainly happen in the afternoon hours. Partly sunny overall with a high 81 degrees. Winds will be out of the north at about 8 miles per hour. For tonight, partly cloudy, a low at 60. Looking ahead to Sunday, sunshine and a high 79. For Labor Day Monday, sunny with a high of 81. For Skynet weather, I'm Brett Richardson. Classic Hits 96.7.
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0: Working on a Labor Day weekend in Allentown. Billy Joel right there. I'm Andy Miller. Hey, golf is making headlines here this week, not because of the LIV thing folding, but golf manufacturer Callaway. They've got a little controversy going on. Did you see this? They had an ad. They pulled the ad after it ran that showed a male golfer shoving a female golfer to the ground and then standing over her saying, "Do not touch my new driver." Can you imagine? Callaway pulled the ad, obviously, and they said, yeah, probably a bad idea promoting violence like that. Callaway is apologizing, very insensitive for a major company to do something like that. And Golf Galaxy and Dick's Sporting Goods has actually removed Callaway product from their store shelves.
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9: Your Skynet forecast for today, we'll have a chance of showers or thunderstorms. Those will mainly happen in the afternoon hours. Partly sunny overall with a high 81 degrees. Winds will be out of the north at about 8 miles per hour. For tonight, partly cloudy, a low at 60. Looking ahead to Sunday, sunshine and a high 79. For Labor Day Monday, sunny with a high of 81. For Skynet weather, I'm Brett Richardson, Classic Hits 96.7.
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0: is Bon Jovi, Living on That Prayer. I'm Andy Miller. Let me talk to the singles here this morning. What is it called when the person you had ghosted you suddenly reaches back out and they act like nothing happened? It's referred to as zombieing. A zombie is actually the only thing worse than a ghost in dating. There's one appropriate response, according to experts, and that's none at all. Save yourself a ton of heartache. Block their number if you are a victim of zombieing.
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5: Your Skynet forecast for today, we'll have a chance of showers or thunderstorms. Those will mainly happen in the afternoon hours. Partly sunny overall with a high 81 degrees. Winds will be out of the north at about 8 miles per hour. For tonight, partly cloudy, a low at 60. Looking ahead to Sunday, sunshine and a high 79. For Labor Day Monday, sunny with a high of 81. For Skynet weather, I'm Brett Richardson. Classic Hits 96.7.
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11: Your Skynet forecast for today: we'll have a chance of showers or thunderstorms. Those will mainly happen in the afternoon hours. Partly sunny overall with a high 81 degrees. Winds will be out of the north at about 8 miles per hour. For tonight, partly cloudy, a low at 60. Looking ahead to Sunday, sunshine and a high 79. For Labor Day Monday, sunny with a high of 81. For Skynet weather, I'm Brett Richardson, Classic Hits 96.7.
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9: Your Skynet forecast for today will have a chance of showers or thunderstorms. Those will mainly happen in the afternoon hours. Partly sunny overall with a high 81 degrees. Winds will be out of the north at about 8 miles per hour. For tonight, partly cloudy, a low at 60. Looking ahead to Sunday, sunshine and a high 79. For Labor Day Monday, sunny with a high of 81. For Skynet weather, I'm Brett Richardson, Classic Hits 96.7.
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0: storms. Those will mainly happen in the afternoon hours. Partly sunny overall with a high 81 degrees. Winds will be out of the north at about 8 miles per hour. For tonight, partly cloudy, a low at 60. Looking ahead to Sunday, sunshine and a high 79. For Labor Day Monday, sunny with a high of 81. For Skynet weather, I'm Brett Richardson. Classic Hits 96.7.
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0: Fleetwood Mac, Go Your Own Way. It's a Working for a Living weekend. More songs coming up celebrating hard work. And by the way, you can get some great deals this weekend. You know, go into stores and start shopping. A lot of places have a lot of really good sales going on. So yeah, keep that in mind before you head back to work on Tuesday. Great music coming right up.
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8: Your Skynet forecast for today, we'll have a chance of showers or thunderstorms. Those will mainly happen in the afternoon hours. Partly sunny overall with a high 81 degrees. Winds will be out of the north at about 8 miles per hour. For tonight, partly cloudy, a low at 60. Looking ahead to Sunday, sunshine and a high 79. For Labor Day Monday, sunny with a high of 81. For Skynet weather, I'm Brett Richardson, Classic Hits 96.7.
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0: 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Madonna right there. 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

0: Donna Lewis, I love you always, forever. Well, we've got the weekend ahead of us, but at some point we got to get back to work. What's the most annoying thing your coworkers do? Well, what about microwaving fish? That's always something that people don't want. If you're going to bring fish, maybe just eat it cold, unless you want to make everyone mad at you. Got more Working for a Living songs coming up.
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2: Your Skynet forecast for today, we'll have a chance of showers or thunderstorms. Those will mainly happen in the afternoon hours. Partly sunny overall with a high 81 degrees. Winds will be out of the north at about 8 miles per hour. For tonight, partly cloudy, a low at 60. Looking ahead to Sunday, sunshine and a high 79. For Labor Day Monday, sunny with a high of 81. For Skynet weather, I'm Brett Richardson. Classic Hits 96.7.
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11: Your Skynet forecast for today will have a chance of showers or thunderstorms. Those will mainly happen in the afternoon hours. Partly sunny overall with a high 81 degrees. Winds will be out of the north at about 8 miles per hour. For tonight, partly cloudy, a low at 60. Looking ahead to Sunday, sunshine and a high 79. For Labor Day Monday, sunny with a high of 81. For Skynet weather, I'm Brett Richardson, Classic Hits 96.7.
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0: Cloudy, getting down to 60. Sunday, a slight chance for some showers in the late morning, mostly sunny with a high near 78 degrees. For Labor Day Monday, sunshine and a high of 80. For Skynet weather, I'm Kara Stallings on Classic Hits 96.7.
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0: It's our Working for 11 weekend, the best working songs all Labor Day weekend long. I'm Jim Zippo here on Saturday, and that's Dire Straits. Taking the easy route. Money for nothing and chicks for free. Or is it checks? I can go either way on that.
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0: 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The best working songs all Labor Day weekend. 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
7: Your Skynet forecast for this afternoon, a chance of showers or thunderstorms. We'll have mostly cloudy skies with a high of 79 degrees. Tonight, partly cloudy, getting down to 60. Sunday, a slight chance for some showers in the late morning, mostly sunny with a high near 78 degrees. For Labor Day Monday, sunshine and a high of 80. For Skynet weather, I'm Kara Stallings on Classic Hits 96.7.
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